0: It's All Things Considered from NPR News. I'm Scott Detrow.
1: And I'm Elsa Chang. In South Korea, the government is trying to keep religious groups from interfering in politics.
0: That has attracted the ire of the Trump administration.
2: This is kind of a Korean version of Christian nationalism.
1: That story ahead after this newscast.
3: Live from NPR News in Culver City, California, I'm Dwayne Brown. Fighting between the U.S. and Iran has escalated this week, with American forces hitting more targets in Tehran, while Iran retaliated by striking U.S. ally Jordan today. President Trump said he's in no rush to end what he initially said would be over in several weeks, as the conflict with Iran now marks more than 6 months.
4: It's very simple. Iran cannot have a nuclear weapon. As soon as it's over, which I don't think will be very much longer. I don't know how much more they can take, but, you know, whatever it is, it doesn't matter. And I'm not affected by the election. Number one, I'm not running. But my party's running, and I'm going to help my party. But I think my party respects the fact that we're not allowing Iran to have a nuclear weapon.
3: The renewed fighting has pushed oil prices back above $90 a barrel as global oil shipments in the Strait of Hormuz remain in limbo. The UN is warning the world is very close to crossing a dangerous climate change threshold. NPR's Lauren Sommer with that.
5: Countries agreed in 2015 to try to limit global warming to 1.5 degrees Celsius, which is 2.7 degrees Fahrenheit. Beyond that, the risks of a hotter planet get much worse. Storms get more intense, sea levels keep rising, and there are major impacts to crops. A new report from the United Nations Environment Program finds that countries have failed to meet that agreement. To limit the damage, emissions from burning fossil fuels need to drop to zero, and carbon emissions may even need to be sucked out of the atmosphere. Either way, the report warns that countries will need to prepare for worsening disasters due to climate change. Lauren Sommer, NPR News.
3: Well, this Friday and Monday are expected to be the busiest travel days for the upcoming Labor Day weekend. AAA says travelers are facing higher fuel, airfare, and hotel costs. Seattle, Orlando, Florida, and Boston are among the top destinations for a final summer getaway. 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In Florida, a leaked grand jury report details how Governor Ron DeSantis' administration misappropriated millions from a Medicaid settlement. Douglas Soule from member station WUSF has more.
6: The report says the money first went to a charity, then ultimately went to oppose an unsuccessful state ballot proposal to allow recreational marijuana. The grand jury didn't issue indictments, saying no one would take responsibility. It did recommend more guardrails. U.S. Representative Byron Donalds, the Republican nominee for governor, agrees.
7: My commitments are very clear. We are going to work with the legislature. We're going to make the necessary laws changes so that this does not occur again.
6: Democratic nominee David Jolly also wants the reforms, though he wants another investigation, too. The report details the involvement of two officials DeSantis later appointed to higher office. Both are on November's ballot and deny wrongdoing. For NPR News, I'm Douglas Soule in Tallahassee.
3: At a time when much of the housing market remains stagnant, with mortgage rates increasing, AI tech workers in the San Francisco Bay Area are bucking the trend. These buyers of multi-million dollar houses are undaunted by the higher mortgage rates that have kept many would-be buyers on the sidelines. Experts say wealthy buyers are driving up demand for higher-end homes across the country as the AI boom heats up. I'm Dwayne Brown. 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
1: President Trump endorses Senator Dan Sullivan and offers to hit the campaign trail for him in Alaska. From Alaska Public Media, this is Statewide News on Alaska News Nightly for Wednesday, September 2nd. Good evening, I'm Casey Grove. Also tonight, researchers say a fungal outbreak affecting spruce trees in the Tongass is just nature running its course.
2: But in the forest, these fungi are part of the ecosystem and they're just playing their role.
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3: Alaska News Nightly is brought to you in part by your local public radio station. 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
1: President Trump says he'll make a campaign swing through Alaska to help U.S. Senator Dan Sullivan.
0: I will go to Alaska to help Dan Sullivan get elected. Dan Sullivan, it's like Ken Paxton. Dan Sullivan's a great senator. Dan, you look at the things he's done. He would call me all the time because I definitely know nobody has helped Alaska like Donald Trump.
1: He spoke during an Oval Office press conference today after a reporter asked if he planned to go to Alaska to help a Republican in a tight race. Trump won Alaska handily in 2024, a fact he reviewed in the press conference.
0: You know, I won Alaska by a landslide.
5: 13.5 points, sir.
0: How much?
5: 13.5.
0: Oh, I thought it was 23 or 24.
5: Why do you think
0: 13.5 is a lot? What do you think, Peter? It's not bad.
5: President, you won it by 13.5 points. Why is this race so close?
0: I don't know. Well, it's close for one reason, that they have a phony Dan Sullivan.
1: Trump used much of the 3 minutes he spent on Alaska today disparaging the other Dan Sullivan in the race. That's Dan J. Sullivan of Petersburg. Trump repeated many of the unproven allegations the senator and his supporters have made.
0: The Democrats put up another man named Dan Sullivan. So we have two Dan Sullivans. And by the way, the other man who had never been in politics, had never voted, he hasn't voted for years, a totally pretty non-political person, I guess, but never had any thought of running. All of a sudden, he's running for the Senate in Alaska. His name is Dan Sullivan. They have the same name.
1: The Petersburg candidate declined an interview request this afternoon. He said he'd been out mushroom hunting and wanted to see the president's remarks in context. But in a text, he asserted that he's a very faithful voter. The retired teacher got 2.5% of the primary vote. That put him in third place behind Democrat Mary Peltola and Senator Sullivan and got him a spot on the November ballot. The Petersburg man has consistently maintained that running was his own idea and that no one put him up to it. A new poll by Alaska Survey Research suggests the race between Peltola and Senator Sullivan is extremely close, with Peltola just over 1 percentage point ahead, despite finishing more than 8 percentage points ahead of Sullivan in the August 18th primary. The same poll shows Trump's popularity in Alaska has dropped, with 56% now holding a negative view of the president. It's not clear what impact a Trump visit would have on the race. In 2022, he held a rally in Anchorage to promote Republicans Kelly Chewbacca for U.S. Senate and Sarah Palin for U.S. House, and both lost. Alaska's public schools are set to receive an additional $115 million in state funding this year from a boost in oil revenues driven by the U.S. war on Iran. The Alaska Beacon reports the State Department of Revenue announced the additional funds on Monday. State lawmakers had earmarked additional oil revenue for K-12 schools as part of the state budget approved by Governor Mike Dunleavy in June. The announcement comes as many districts have faced severe budget shortfalls in recent years due to funding not keeping pace with rising costs. This year, a dozen elementary and middle schools closed across the state. That's a record. According to the announcement, the revenue estimates are expected to be revised and finalized this fall and will likely change slightly, impacting the exact amount that will land in the budget reserve fund, that's the state savings account. The money will then be distributed to school districts according to the state's education funding formula, which is based on student enrollment counts in October. School officials in Fairbanks and Anchorage told the Beacon they welcomed the extra funding, although they had requested funding estimates earlier in the year as they worked through the budgeting process. Among the state's largest districts, the Anchorage School District is expected to get $32 million. The Matanuska-Susitna Borough School District is expecting over $16 million, and the Kenai Peninsula School District is expecting more than $7.5 million. Well, a former Bethel judge has apparently resigned as head of the state's public defender agency. That's after allegations that he had not acted impartially due to personal grievances in a case he presided over in 2022. But as KYUK's Evan Erickson reports, the governor's office has not actually confirmed the resignation.
6: Former Bethel judge Terrence Haas became the state's top public defender in September 2023. Last week, he announced in a resignation letter sent to Governor Mike Dunleavy that he was stepping down. That letter was shared with KYUK in an email by the Anchorage Daily News. In the letter, Haas wrote that the governor's office had made his job untenable. Haas writes in the letter that's because of the response of the governor's office to a recent legal pleading which, among other allegations, claims that Haas was romantically involved with his now wife when he was a Bethel Superior Court judge and she was his law clerk. As of Wednesday, the governor's office still hadn't confirmed Haas's resignation or provided comment on the allegations against him. The allegations stem from a new filing in a case first assigned to Haas in 2021. In August of 2022, a Bethel jury convicted Kasigluk resident Peter Albright of 5 counts of first-degree sexual abuse of a minor. 4 years later, the 65-year-old Albright is still awaiting sentencing, and his case remains open amid questions about his competency. This June, Albright's defense attorney filed a motion for a new trial. The motion claims Albright was never evaluated for competency prior to standing trial. Since his conviction, the motion claims the court has found Albright not competent at least 5 times. The motion also claims the court denied Albright a fair and impartial trial due to what it alleges were overlapping romantic relationships between Judge Haas, his former law clerk, and the public defender assigned to the case at the time, Daniel Mizanov. KYUK has withheld the name of the former law clerk based on the fact that she did not have direct responsibility for legal decisions made in the Albright case. Mizanov said in a sworn deposition cited in the motion that he began a romantic relationship with the clerk in early 2022 while Albright's case was still pending. That relationship ended before the trial. When Haas learned of the relationship, Mizanov alleged that his interactions with Haas deteriorated. He said the judge made unreasonable demands and criticized his defense strategy in front of the prosecutor. In the months leading up to the trial, Mizanov said he believed Haas, who was married to a different woman at the time, was also romantically involved with the clerk. Mizanov produced text messages sent to him by the clerk in which he mentioned late-night drinking sessions with Haas in Bethel. The texts include details that Mizanov interpreted as indicating that there was, quote, more going on. Haas has wholly denied the allegations. In an email to the state prosecutor for the case shared with KYUK, he wrote that both he and the former clerk, who he married in 2025, testified unequivocally under oath that no romantic or intimate relationship occurred during her clerkship. The former clerk is currently an attorney with the State Office of Public Advocacy. In Bethel, I'm Evan Erickson.
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1: A black gold transport ore hauling truck wrecked Friday night after it hit a bison on the Alaska Highway, about 20 miles southeast of Delta Junction. KUAC's Tim Ellis reports.
8: Alaska State Troopers say they got a report at around 10:30 p.m. Friday that occurred near milepost 1404 of the Alaska Highway. According to a trooper dispatch, the driver lost control after hitting a bison, and the truck went into the ditch and wound up on its side. The dispatch said emergency personnel had to remove the driver, who was trapped inside the truck. He was then transported to a hospital in Fairbanks for evaluation and treatment. A spokesperson for Kinross, Alaska, said the driver was later released from Fairbanks Memorial Hospital and is okay. Kinross is a mining company that contracts with North Pole-based Black Gold Transport to truck ore from the Mancho Mine near Tetlin to the mill at the Fort Knox Mine north of Fairbanks. The spokesperson said the northbound truck was fully loaded with gold ore from the Mancho. The ore was later recovered and transported to the mill. According to troopers, the Alaska Highway was closed briefly in both directions while emergency personnel removed wreckage from the roadway. Both lanes were later reopened. In Delta Junction, I'm Tim Ellis.
1: The Juneau Assembly voted Monday night to delay a decision on whether to codify Juneau's voluntary five-large cruise ship limit into local law. Since 2023, the city and borough of Juneau and cruise lines have negotiated a limit of five large ships per day during the cruise season. But that agreement is voluntary and non-binding. Advocates unsuccessfully tried to put it on the ballot in a recent election. At a committee meeting Monday night, the Juneau Assembly discussed a proposed ordinance that would codify Juneau's limit into local law. If approved, it would make it illegal for a sixth cruise ship to berth in the city and borough of Juneau, which includes Douglas Island. Assembly member Ella Atkinson said the Juneau community has made it clear it supports a five-ship limit.
9: For the many years that I've been on the Assembly, I have seen overwhelming support for the five-ship limit. It's consistently a thing that scores very highly in all of our surveys. It's something that everyone has kind of rallied around as a good thing and a good first step. And the only reason we haven't made it code is because we were not legally able to.
1: The Assembly has not pursued codifying the limit because it was unclear whether it was legal. Other communities, like Bar Harbor, Maine, have tried regulating the industry and wound up in court. Even though Bar Harbor won, Juneau's city attorney Emily Wright told the Assembly that pursuing legal limits would not come without challenges.
10: There is no scenario where you don't get sued in this. So I want to make that very clear. Someone is going to sue you at any level of this.
1: The vote to postpone was approved in a narrow 5-4 vote. The city's Visitor Industry Task Force is slated to finish its discussion and make recommendations to the Assembly later this fall. A Seattle startup is betting nuclear power could change how ships move through the Arctic. The company is developing a micro-reactor for maritime use with the goal of keeping ships at sea for longer without refueling. And as KNOM's Ben Townsend reports, the company is partnering with NOAM for another interesting application.
11: The 8,000-mile voyage from Busan, South Korea, to the European cargo hub of Amsterdam takes about a month and can burn hundreds of thousands of gallons of fuel. Ships can usually make the trip without stopping, but they have to refuel before turning around for the voyage home. That need for fuel is one of the limits on how far and for how long cargo ships can operate, especially on remote routes like the Northwest Passage. A Seattle-based company believes nuclear power could change that. Instead of refueling after every long voyage, a nuclear-powered ship could potentially operate for years without refueling. The company, Emerald Nuclear, is betting that kind of endurance could make Arctic shipping routes more practical, while cutting the emissions and fuel demands that come with conventional ships.
12: That environment has some very specific constraints that we need to design and develop to.
11: This is Wesley Deason, CEO of Emerald Nuclear.
12: Most of my career, I've spent developing nuclear reactors for space applications. So reactors small enough and compact enough that you could put on a rocket to go to the moon or go to Mars.
11: Deason's specialty is microreactors. Don't think Simpsons-style power plants with giant cooling towers. Microreactors are just that, micro. Think more like the size of a shipping container. All nuclear reactors follow the same basic principle, though. They produce energy through fission. That's a chain reaction of splitting atoms. The process creates huge amounts of heat, which is used to boil water into steam or to heat a gas, which turns turbines that convert that energy into electricity. With a warming Arctic, the prospect of putting a floating heater in the water is worrisome, but Deason says that shouldn't be a huge concern.
12: We're not putting any more or any less heat into the environment that a standard diesel engine would.
11: Deason says the company's 5-megawatt GEM microreactor is still in a preconceptual design phase, but that the technology itself is fairly fleshed out.
12: We thankfully stand on the shoulders of giants with the developers of TRISO Nuclear Fuel, which is this very safe, high-temperature form of nuclear fuel. And then we have to go through a rather expensive development process to test our system in a non-nuclear means in order to prove its safety.
11: The company envisions building modular microreactors that can be swapped in and out when it's time for refueling and maintenance. Emerald plans to lease the microreactors, shifting some of the regulatory burden of owning a nuclear power plant away from the operator. That leasing model could also apply to floating nuclear power plants serving remote coastal communities. The company reached out to Nome Joint Utility System this spring to learn more about its rate structure and power usage. Deason says a feasibility study using the Nome data will be released this fall. One potential advantage, Deason says, is that spent nuclear fuel would never need to remain in the community. Instead, the entire floating plant would return to the company's facility for refueling and maintenance before returning to operation. Arctic communities face some of the nation's highest energy costs because of their dependence on imported fuel. And with prices swinging up and down, it can be hard for utility companies to set a budget. Deason believes this is where the lease model could bring big benefits to rural communities.
12: And by leasing the reactor at an annual fee, we're able to essentially fit within their current budgeting for how they budget for fuel every year. In fact, we can provide a more consistent price for energy every year because we simply lease it to them.
11: At 5 megawatts of production, the GEM microreactor could provide enough power to keep the lights on in Nome. Last year, the utility averaged just under 4 megawatts of system load, with more power being drawn in the winter and less in the summer. Ken Morden with the local utility said a microreactor paired with Nome's 2 wind turbines and new battery energy storage system could provide a clean and stable solution for Nome's power needs. But he says how viable it really is depends a lot on the cost. Emerald Nuclear plans to develop a research and training reactor with the Norwegian University of Science and Technology, where future marine reactor operators could train. It's also announced a partnership with Norwegian shipping company Island Offshore as its first commercial customer. For now, the company's Arctic ambitions remain several years away from deployment. Any commercial reactor would still need to complete extensive design, testing, and regulatory review before it could operate aboard ships or provide power to remote communities like Nome. Reporting in Nome, I'm Ben Townsend.
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1: A fungal outbreak is spreading among spruce trees in the Tongass National Forest this summer. As Coast Alaska's Angela Denning reports, the needles might be discolored, but the trees should be fine.
14: If you've been walking trails near the muskeg, the boggy wetlands in southeast, you might have noticed some spruce trees not looking so great. Earlier this summer, the green needles turned a bright yellow-orange. Now they're more rusty-colored. So what's the deal?
15: Spruce needle rust.
14: That's 3-year-old Eli Mulvey talking to his mom.
16: How do you know it's spruce needle rust?
15: Because I...

0: That's 3-year-old Eli Mulvey talking to his mom.
1: How do you know it's spruce needle rust?
2: Because I can see some orange.
1: On the needles?
2: Yeah.
1: Is it busting out?
2: Yeah.
1: What kind of organism makes that on the needles?
2: Fungus. Funguses.
1: Yep, you're right.
0: His mom would know. Robin Mulvey is a forest pathologist with the U.S. Forest Service. She recorded that conversation years ago when her son was young. But Mulvey still thinks this fungus is really cool. She says this summer's outbreak is the largest she's seen in her 15 years working in Juneau. It's even on her running shoes.
3: And I've washed my shoes a few times, and the bottoms of my running shoes are still bright orange. I had spores all over the windshield of my car, on my patio, and I think of it more like a big pollen year. That's kind of the level of damage, and it's just a phenomenon that we can track and enjoy.
0: The fungus is mostly cosmetic and doesn't hurt the trees. The infected needles will die and drop off, and next year they'll put out new green growth. It's a natural cycle, but the cycle requires one other part, nearby Labrador tea, also known as tundra tea. Spruce is just the temporary host.
3: All of the spores that are being produced on Sitka spruce right now, they can't infect spruce. They have to only infect Labrador tea.
0: How does that even evolve?
3: I mean, that's a great question. And there are a lot of diseases that have this type of life cycle. This is just one. So we have another one that goes between western hemlock and blueberry leaves. We have another one on one-year-old needles of Sitka spruce that doesn't have an alternate host. It just goes from spruce to spruce.
0: So given the exact right environment and perfect weather, these fungal spores are produced on Labrador tea leaves in early summer. They float through the air onto new spruce shoots, which become yellow, then orange as the summer goes on. Mulvey says that's the fruiting stage of the fungus. Then the spores blow back to Labrador tea, where they overwinter on the top of the leaves, turning them purple to orange.
3: And, you know, most people, when they think about disease, they have a negative connotation with that. When there's disease in humans, that's a bad thing. But in the forest, these fungi are part of the ecosystem, and they're just playing their role, is just doing its thing. And so we can kind of appreciate that process.
0: Although the Labrador tea is infected by the fungus, it's not harmful to humans. But it's still a good idea to harvest plants without spots or discoloration. Reporting for Coast Alaska, in Petersburg, I'm Angela Denning.
4: Amira Bader is the Alaska Heritage Institute's artist-in-residence at Sitka National Historical Park. Her work combines drawing, watercolor, and formline design, a traditional art style used by indigenous peoples of the Pacific Northwest that incorporates curved lines and shapes. Sitka's flora will be her main subject.
5: The work is kind of like rooted in like grieving and memory and the cycle of life. If you can truly be present with the flower and like really look at it, you're like really getting to see something beautiful. But in the end, that like flower is totally going to die. But then after that, another flower is going to come back.
4: Bader is currently based in Albuquerque, New Mexico. She says she had been wanting to come to Southeast Alaska for a long time because of her family's roots.
5: A gift to be able to come here and meet people and learn more about the culture and see where I fit in here. And I've learned a little bit about my family lineage already.
4: She says her time in Sitka has been peaceful and that this would not be her last trip there. You can visit Bader at Sitka National Historical Park through Friday. A new nonprofit called PennyAC launched last week to connect youth in rural Alaska with careers in aviation. The kickoff event held at Merrill Field in Anchorage brought together about 100 people, including aviation leaders and Senator Lisa Murkowski. Alyona Niden with the Alaska Desk has the story.
6: Anchorage's Merrill Field was buzzing as about 100 people gathered to celebrate the launch of a new aviation nonprofit. The crowd included several young students, like Jordan Lewis. Lewis works as a ramper for Grant Aviation and is from the village of Chifornik in southwestern Alaska. He is only 22 years old, but he's already earned a private pilot license and over 250 hours of flight time. And he dreams even bigger.
7: I want to fly for the big

0: airlines one day, but my small goal is to fly for like the rural villages first.
1: Lewis says he became interested in aviation because his grandfather was a village airline agent and he'd follow him to meet the planes. He says the field is crucial in Alaska.
0: There's like hundreds and hundreds of villages that aren't on the road system, and I believe if it wasn't for aviation, most of those villages wouldn't continue to exist.
1: Lewis was one of the students who took aviation classes through a career training organization called Alaska Excel. The classes have been offered for about 8 years through different local organizations. But program leaders say the new nonprofit called PENIOC will help them get funding more reliably and make classes more sustainable. Students can enroll in piloting, aviation maintenance, and ground handling courses, as well as get mentorship and career opportunities through PENIOC. The program might offer a dispatcher course soon, too. Jamie Clays is the founder and chair of PENIOC.
2: It is very important for us to put rural kids in these positions because they do understand the terrain and the weather, and they have an invested interest in the community and the people they're flying.
1: Liz is originally from Bettles in interior Alaska and says she understood early on that rural Alaskans depend on aviation, but it's hard for them to get jobs in the industry. That's why Liz decided to teach her first aviation course through Alaska Excel 8 years ago. Since then, instructors have worked with Alaska organizations and school districts to help connect students to aviation classes and, in some cases, to travel to Anchorage to attend them. Clays says up to 200 students enrolled at the height of the program. But 2 years ago, Clays says some partnering organizations lost federal funding and had to cut their support for the program. Enrollment went down too.
2: I didn't ever want to see this program stop, and so I needed to do something that was going to help it grow.
1: Clays named the new nonprofit PENIOC in honor of Ellen PENIOC, the first Alaska Native woman to become a licensed pilot. PENIOC died in 2008, but her family flew from across the state and country to celebrate the nonprofit's launch. Lottie Jones is PENIOC's aunt from Utqiagvik.
3: I'm glad that she's recognized, you know, because it took a lot for her to pursue her dream.
1: Senator Lisa Murkowski also attended the event and said that PENIOC was not only a pilot, but also an ivory carver, a writer, and a mentor who
4: was willing to pay that forward to help so many others, and particularly young Native kids from the villages, those who needed to be encouraged.
1: Murkowski commended the program leaders for their work to meet the needs of Alaska's growing aviation sector. Joel Kamikov is a 17-year-old from Kotlik who dreams to become a pilot too.
5: I dream working in medevac because I get to help people and that makes me feel good. And also, like, being in the plane and in the air clears my mind.
1: For a start, Kamikov took a ground handling class through the program last spring to learn how to fuel and load an airplane. In Anchorage, I am Alena Naitin.
6: And that's all for this edition of Alaska News Nightly. We had reports tonight from Liz Ruskin and Alyona Naiden in Anchorage, Evan Erickson in Bethel, Tim Ellis in Delta Junction, Clarice Larson in Juneau, Ben Townsend in Nome, Angela Denning in Petersburg, and Lauren Salemo in Sitka. Our audio engineer is Crystal Hyde, Kirsten Dobroth is our producer, and I'm Casey Grove. Good night.
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0: This is KYUK, public radio for the Yukon-Kuskokwim Delta. I'm Evan Erickson. Vote counting in Alaska's primary is over, and we now know the final four that will advance to the general election in the races for governor, the legislature, and Congress. It was a chaotic last day of strategic maneuvering, and Alaska Public Media state government reporter Eric Stone joined Alaska News Nightly host Casey Grove to break it all down.
1: Eric, I think it's fair to say the most excitement was in the governor's race. Walk us through what happened and why the former attorney general's wife is now on the ballot for lieutenant governor.
2: Yeah, Casey, that was a wild one. Let me just walk through it step by step. So we're talking here about the governor's race. And from the moment the first count is released on election night, we see two Democrats in front. That's Jonathan Kreis Tompkins in first and Tom Begich in second. They're followed in third and fourth by Republicans Bernadette Wilson and Dave Bronson. And immediately there is talk of consolidation. In fact, those talks were going on before votes were even counted. So, you know, the idea is if there are two Democrats, one of them would drop out and endorse the other. Same on the Republican side, and Bernadette Wilson actually called for that as far back as last year. The idea being, if there's one progressive or one conservative in the race, then they're more likely to win than there are if there are, you know, multiple similarly viable candidates. And
1: hold on a second. Isn't this the whole reason for ranked choice voting? Shouldn't it allow for multiple candidates from the same party?
2: You know, you would think, but it doesn't always quite work that way in practice. Take the 2022 U.S. House race, when the two Republican candidates got more votes than the Democrat in the first round, but those votes don't always transfer from one candidate to another. Maybe voters only liked one of the candidates, or their second choice was from the other party. And then in that case, the Democrat won. So consolidating behind one candidate has been seen as a safer bet. And the number two Democrat, Tom Begich, brought up another issue, that is funding. He told me on Monday there just isn't the money out there to support two Democrats in the race, so that's part of why he dropped out and endorsed Kreis Tompkins. Now, Bronson, the number two Republican who came in fourth, he came to the opposite conclusion. He said because the field was so wide and Wilson, who finished ahead of him, only got 10% of the overall vote, he wasn't convinced she'd won a clear mandate.
1: Okay, got it. So Begich dropped out, Bronson stayed in. That should allow the fifth-place finisher to move up, right?
2: Again, you would think. That fifth-place finisher was former Alaska Attorney General Trigg Taylor, who, by the way, also called on Bronson and Wilson to combine their tickets over the weekend. But here's another curveball. So last week, as ballots were being counted, the state's campaign finance regulator, the Alaska Public Offices Commission, they actually recommended that Lieutenant Governor Nancy Dahlstrom not certify Trigg Taylor's nomination for the general election, basically disqualifying him. And on Monday, hours before the deadline to drop out, Dahlstrom announced that she would take that recommendation and not certify him.
1: Not certify him, why?
2: So it has to do with his financial disclosure form. Back in June, when Taylor officially filed to run, he was supposed to tell regulators about all of his various sources of income. It's a, you know, standard form that all the candidates have to fill out. And Taylor initially listed more than $1 million of income from tenants in an apartment building in Anchorage, but he didn't list the tenants themselves as he was supposed to. He said he would attach their names to an email. And according to the regulator, he didn't, despite several follow-ups from staff. It wasn't until late July that he submitted a list of names, and not even their full names, just their first name and last initial. But the Alaska Public Offices Commission decided that since he'd missed the 30-day deadline to correct his form, Dahlstrom shouldn't let him run in November. Taylor issued a statement later objecting to Dahlstrom's decision. He says it set a precedent that will haunt Alaska elections well into the future. And I actually asked Taylor's campaign whether he planned to sue over the issue. They said for now all options are on the table.
1: Okay, so pending further developments, let's say, Trigg Taylor is off the ballot, and now it's his former running mate and his wife in the fourth spot on the ballot?
2: That's the way it looks for right now, yes. As the 5 p.m. deadline approached on Monday, Taylor's running mate, businesswoman Candy English, filed to take Taylor's spot in the race for governor, and she listed Jody Taylor, Trigg Taylor's wife, as her running mate. I asked her an interview with English, and she hasn't gotten back to me on that, but she did tell me in a brief call shortly after filing that, you know, she was hoping to make sure California mega donors don't control Alaska's future. Now, her candidacy is not final, at least as far as I can tell. The Division of Elections has the Candy English Jody Taylor ticket marked as pending. A spokesperson for the division said it will stay that way until the Division of Elections certifies that English and Taylor have satisfied the requirements to be on the ballot, including filing a financial disclosure. And on the Division of Elections end, it's basically a yes or no proposition, like did they file the right forms? From there, it'll be up to the public office Office's commission to determine whether Jody Taylor's disclosure actually complies with the requirements. No word yet on what comes next in that process. But for now, in the governor's race, it's Democrat Jonathan Kreis Tompkins versus Republicans Bernadette Wilson, Dave Bronson, and Candy English.
1: All right, so that's the governor's race, just all of that. What about the other races? Any fireworks there?
2: Yeah, just a few quick updates in the races for Senate and House. A lot less drama, but still important and interesting. No changes to the top of the ticket. Still Republican Senator Dan Sullivan versus Democratic former Congresswoman Mary Peltola. And on the House side, Republican Congressman Nick Begich III versus Independent Fisherman Bill Hill. But in the Senate race, the third spot will go to Petersburg teacher Dan J. Sullivan after he declined to drop out. And the fourth spot will go to Palmer Republican Gerald Heikes after Democratic Socialist David Leslie from Fairbanks with drew from the race. Peltola also extended her lead in the primary to 8 points over the incumbent Sullivan. And on the House side, we saw four candidates drop out, leaving Hill and Begich facing New York federal prisoner Eric Hafner. He's running as a Democrat. And also Libertarian Jim McDermott of Fairbanks. And Begich ended the primary with a 12-point lead over Hill. And yeah, that's about where things stand as we look towards November.
0: That was Alaska Public Media's Eric Stone speaking to Casey Grove.

0: one promise of ranked choice voting was that two candidates of the same party could compete on the November ballot without one acting as a spoiler. But Democrat Tom Begich's decision to withdraw from the governor's race last week has observers wondering if that's true. While some Democratic voters feel burned, Alaska Public Media's Liz Ruskin reports that defenders say the election method is working just fine.
1: Anchorage retiree Susan Klein is a progressive and believed in ranked choice voting. She thought that come November she'd be able to choose her favorite of the two Democrats in the governor's race and rank the other. If her favorite came in last, she knew her vote would be redistributed to her second favorite. But then, last week, her options shrank.
2: I'm really disappointed because, to me, the whole point of ranked choice voting is to have two or more choices to vote for. And when Tom Begich dropped out, it meant that I only have one choice to vote for, because I'm not going to vote for the Republican choices.
1: For Klein, it was a replay of July, when Democrat Matt Schultz dropped out of the U.S. House race and endorsed independent candidate Bill Hill. Klein wanted to let the voters decide and wished the candidates had trusted their voters to make use of the rankings.
2: It just seems like we're saying we want ranked choice voting, but when we get choices, we're not going with them.
1: She says the Democratic withdrawals send a confused message, especially because a measure to repeal the open primary and ranked choice is before voters again in November, as ballot measure 2. In a phone interview Monday, Tom Begich rejected the idea that his withdrawal is any knock on ranked choice or makes a case for its repeal.
3: I've heard that argument and I don't buy it. I'm a vote no on two person. I'm going to continue. In fact, I'm wearing the button right now as I go to the post office.
1: Begich says Alaska's election system, which includes the open primary and disclosure rules to reduce dark money, is working. Among other things, Begich says it makes candidates less likely to tear each other down.
3: There was not negativity between myself and the other Democrat during this campaign. We were generally positive toward each other. That is a direct impact of ranked choice voting. People move to reasonableness under ranked choice voting.
1: Both he and Schultz cited competition for money as a reason to bow out. Begich said raising funds as the number two Democrat was going to be tough. And he said he saw data that convinced him that the chance of a Democrat winning the race was much higher if there was just one on the ballot. Alaska's election system, in use since 2022, has proven to be more popular among voters on the left. Alaska conservatives often rail against it, saying it's too complicated and unfair to Republican candidates. In theory, ranking would neutralize the spoiler effect. In practice, many Alaska voters don't rank. The architect of the election system, attorney Scott Kendall, says the candidate withdrawals don't signal a problem. He points out that both Tom Begich and Matt Schultz endorsed others.
4: If either of those candidates had truly had sincerely held differences with the other candidates, they absolutely should stay in and keep bringing those differences forward. But that's not what they said.
1: Kendall says the election system was never meant to discourage altruistic behavior or to force like-minded candidates to compete for months when one doesn't have a realistic shot at winning. With help from my colleague Eric Stone, I'm Liz Ruskin, reporting from Anchorage.
0: This is KYUK News. I'm Evan Erickson. 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

0: Good evening, Junghui Gaohua. Today is Wednesday, September 2nd, 2026. Let's take a look at KYUK's weather for Bethel and the Kuskokwim Delta tonight. A chance of rain, cloudy with a low around 50, south wind around 15 miles per hour. Tomorrow, rain mainly before 4 p.m., then showers likely after 4 p.m. with a high near 54, south wind 22-25 miles per hour. For the lower Kuskokwim Valley tonight, a chance of rain, cloudy with a low around 48, southeast wind around 10 miles per hour. Tomorrow, rain mainly after 1 p.m. with a high near 55, southeast wind 10 to 15 miles per hour. For Anchorage tonight, partly cloudy with a low around 42, calm wind. Tomorrow, mostly sunny with a high near 61, calm wind. And for the Bethel tides, a low tide of 1 foot at 6 p.m. and a high tide of 1.5 feet at 10 p.m. Sunrise time this morning was at 7:41 a.m. Sunset time will be at 9:51 p.m. Goyana Jaknak for listening to KYUK 640 a.m. Mani Mamta Khishakmi.
1: 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Acta good look at you, money attorney general. 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New York Federal Eric Hefner, Democrat, Libertarian, Jim McDermott, Fairbanks, Primary, 12 points, Hill, November, Public Media, Eric Stone, Kalahutuku, Casey Grover. 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
0: Today is Wednesday, September 2nd, 2026. Let's take a look at KYUK's Tinder Drums announcements. A new chess club is starting at the YK Fitness Center. 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Participants will track the distance they swim in the pool as they work their way along the Kuskokwim River. 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
4: Awuksulit kastaita akmati kawichtslachtuk auchtun. 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Aruch suli ketskaita akmati kavist vachdu achdun.
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0: It's All Things Considered from NPR News. I'm Scott Detrow in Washington.
1: And I'm Elsa Chang in Culver City, California. 20-year-old Pierre Damas Bell arrived in the U.S. from Haiti in 2024. He graduated from his high school in Springfield, Ohio this year with honors. He was a talented soccer player, active in ROTC, and he had recently started college at Wright State University. But on Monday, Bell died, a death that his family believes was a suicide, motivated by the loss of temporary protected status, or TPS, for so many Haitian immigrants earlier this summer. Several weeks ago, Bell had shared on Instagram that ICE had placed a GPS monitor on his ankle. He wrote that he was, quote, carrying a feeling of shame and humiliation that I never imagined I would experience. I'm going to bring in now Carl Ruby. He's the senior pastor of the Central Christian Church in Springfield, Ohio. He is also an immigration advocate and has been with Bell's family since his death. And a warning, our conversation does include graphic descriptions of violence. Pastor Ruby, thank you so much for making the time to speak with us.
2: You're welcome, Elsa.
1: Can you just first tell me a little bit about Pierre? What was he like?
2: Pierre was friendly, joyful. Everyone who knew him loved him. His teachers speak well of him. He works at Texas Roadhouse. His fellow employees and managers speak well of him. He was just a joyful, very smart young man who wanted to be a doctor.
1: I know that you've been in very close contact with Pierre's family this week. Can you share how they're doing right now?
2: Yeah, I mean, they're devastated, like, you know, all of our families would be. I think the difference is they're devastated and they're angry because this was just so unnecessary. This young man had never even had a traffic ticket, posed no threat at all. He was just terrified of going back to Haiti.
1: Yeah. What is Pierre's family saying to you about his death? Why do they think it happened?
2: They believe that it happened because of the ankle monitor. He was teased at school about it. He's a student at Wright State. He posted about it. He talked with friends about it. I mean, there are two things. He was ashamed of it, and he was afraid of going back to Haiti. So it's a combination of those two things. And I think what kind of pushed him over the brink was in the ROTC class, they were handing out uniforms, and everyone in the class got a uniform except for him. And he was told he couldn't get one because of his immigration status or the ankle monitor.
1: Mm-hmm. This is so horrific, and I'm wondering if you've had a sense to talk to a number of people in the Haitian community in Springfield, and if you're gathering just how this death this week is affecting the broader community there, the broader Haitian community.
2: Well, I've heard lots of reports of people who are suicidal, so in some sense, this doesn't come as a big surprise. It's like every time the Haitian community begins to get their balance, they get hit again. And they've taken one hit after another here in Springfield. The first one recently was when they started getting letters telling them they had to show up at the ICE office down in Blue Ash or over in Westerville. And that's where they get the ankle monitors, which everyone here refers to as shackles now. Mm-hmm. And the second blow was there's just a dramatic increase in ICE activity. They're here every single day picking up people. They seem to want to do it in areas where lots of people see them. It's usually on one of the main streets, gas stations, or grocery stores. They are just terrified. And it's hard because they've all lost their jobs. They don't have money. People are trying to take food to them. And they're afraid to come out of their homes, but they are more afraid of going back to Haiti.
1: Yeah. And just living in that state of mind sounds so incredibly tiring, exhausting, and frightening.
2: Yeah. I was walking into an ICE appointment with a man from my church. And as we were walking down the sidewalk to the door, he leaned over and he said, "Pastor, the gangs in Haiti just kidnapped my brother." And I said, what happened to him? And he said, "They burned him." I said, is he okay? And he said, "No, they burned him alive."
1: Oh,
2: and I've heard multiple stories like that just from the small sample of Haitians who attend my church. There's another man who the gangs in Haiti decapitated his best friend and left the body in the front yard of his house back in Haiti, where his wife and kids still live. I talked to a Haitian child in my church who talked about witnessing hogs eating bodies. You know, I talked to a reporter who's down there right now. He's embedded with the gang suppression regiment. And he said people who've been deported are getting off the planes and running for their lives. You know, part of what happens, the government talks about giving them $2,400 or $2,600 if they self-deport. The gangs assume everyone's getting off the plane has that money. So they are targets, and they don't have that. I haven't heard of anyone getting that money. I've heard they get $65 from someone in Haiti, and that's it. So the level of fear is just so, so high. They will do anything, including take their lives, not to go back.
1: Carl Ruby is the senior pastor at the Central Christian Church in Springfield, Ohio. Pastor Ruby, I'm so sorry for why we are talking today, but I thank you so much for joining us.
2: Thank you, Elson.
1: And if you or someone you know is in crisis, or if you're thinking about hurting yourself, please, you can call or text the Suicide and Crisis Lifeline at 988. Also, NPR has reached out to Wright State University ROTC for comment, and we have not yet heard back.
0: We're going to head to Upper Michigan now, a region that has steadily supported Republicans since the Tea Party wave of 2010. This year, Michigan has a competitive U.S. Senate race, which could be instrumental in deciding the balance of power in November's midterms. The state is also seeing economic and political repercussions from the recent trade war between the U.S. and Canada, because Canada is Michigan's top trading partner. But as Russ McNamara reports, trade war or not, many voters remain steadfast in their political beliefs.
3: Newberry is a faded logging town about 60 miles west of the Canadian border. The village's largest employers are a prison, a hospital, and a mill that makes wood siding. Resident and entrepreneur Ben Rahali says running his appliance and furniture stores are tough.
4: The cost of just goods is going up, so it's making it tougher on our profit margins, trying to keep it small town, small prices.
3: And Rahali says he's baffled by the trade war.
4: Well, we do a lot of business with Canada, surprising enough people don't know about.
3: Rahali voted for President Trump, but wouldn't rule out voting for a Democrat in the future.
4: Yeah, I voted for him, but I don't think everything he's making right on his decisions of, yes, we need goods made in America, but we don't have a workforce either.
3: That attitude is reflective of many voters here. Michigan's a swing state that's in the middle of a hotly contested race for U.S. Senate between progressive Democrat Abdul El-Sayed and Trump-backed Republican and former Congressman Mike Rogers. Since the start of President Trump's second term, traffic is down at the international bridge between Sault Ste. Marie, Michigan and Sault, Ontario. That's an hour's drive east of Newberry. Because of that, the economy on either side of the bridge has missed out on tens of millions in revenue, according to the International Bridge Administration. The state as a whole is uniquely susceptible to a trade war due to the regular back and forth of auto parts, lumber, steel, and tourists. Visiting from Tennessee, tourist Todd Campbell and his wife Debbie were watching the Algoma Harvester, a Canadian carrier, make its way upstream through the Sioux Locks, the shipping channel that allows freighters to bypass the rapids of the St. Mary's River. He believes the president's talk of making Canada the 51st state is just rhetoric, but as for the actual tariff war.
5: I'm not real happy about that. I'm a more conservative person, but I'm not happy with the way that's going, to be honest with you.
3: Campbell owns a trucking company near Knoxville. He says his business is good and likes most of the pro-business policies of Republicans.
5: Doing that doesn't mean I'm lockstep with every decision they make, to be honest with you. So I think both sides are really out for themselves, and we all get caught in the middle right here. That's a good example of it.
3: When it comes to the midterms, Campbell isn't going to vote blue, saying he thinks the Democratic Party has been hijacked by the far left when it comes to other issues like abortion rights. Homer Coleman is a trucker on vacation with his wife and friends. He says he's an independent voter who doesn't support abortion rights, but is totally baffled by the president's actions.
6: I mean, Canada and the United States are sort of like, I would say brothers, you know, really. But it's just gotten to a point where it's just so animosity. He seems like he wants to pick a fight with everybody. And he shouldn't be picking a fight with Canada, of all people. You know what I'm saying? You know, they were our allies, you know, and now...
3: So far, he says he's undecided on who he would vote for in the U.S. Senate race come November. Nearby, retired engineer John Laban from the West Michigan town of Muskegon considers himself a middle-of-the-road voter. He applauds the president for evening out trade with Canada and is critical of the left for not being more policy-forward.
4: What did the Democrats have to offer me other than orange man bad? That's all they could say last time. Don't tell me who not to vote for. Tell me why I should vote for you.
3: Still, Homer Coleman figures there's not a lot he can do with the ballot box, and that the record high cost of diesel fuel he puts in his big rig is driving up costs for everyone. So for now...
6: But I got to work as hard as I can and just try to get along with people, you know. So, about it.
3: Easier said than done for President Trump and Prime Minister Mark Carney. For NPR News, I'm Russ McNamara in Sault Ste. Marie, Michigan.

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1: 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I'm Elsa Chang.
2: And I'm Scott Detrow. The world's leading Palestinian writer has been on a mission to save his most personal work, his diaries, documenting decades of Palestinian life under Israeli occupation. NPR's Daniel Estrin has the story of a secret international effort to preserve them.
3: Raja Shehadeh is the most widely read Palestinian writer in English, with over 20 books published. And the award-winning author has been keeping a diary for more than 60 years, every single day since he was a teenager. He started writing it just before Israel occupied the West Bank in 1967.
4: I was feeling that we are entering into a historic period that needs to be documented. So I went about writing everything down that was happening and preserving whatever I could preserve,
3: including the first military order posted throughout the West Bank as Palestinians came under Israeli occupation. Shehadeh, then 15, ripped the order off the wall. He's kept it in his files all these years and continued documenting every day of occupation since.
4: It's April 2nd, 2002. It was very noisy last night.
3: Like this entry, when Israeli tanks rolled into his city, Ramallah, during the Second Intifada, the Palestinian uprising.
4: I saw two big Israeli tanks, like elephants in a zoo where they don't belong, parked by our office on the main street, blocking the street.
3: His diaries capture a unique voice and a front row view of history. His meetings with world leaders, his work as a human rights lawyer, and a legal advisor during peace talks with Israel. He also writes about his anger at Palestinian leaders for signing a peace accord in the 1990s that didn't stop Israeli settlement expansion. He tells me he only divulged that anger to his diary.
4: I mean, it was good that I put all my frustration and anger in the diaries, because otherwise I would not have been able to live in Palestine, because I was so angry and so frustrated by the leadership and so critical of it.
3: But it was that moment, the Israeli raid in 2002, that he began to fear that his archives, his lifetime of documenting, were in danger. Israeli soldiers raided his home in Ramallah.
4: They went into so many homes and destroyed the private papers and the everything, and so I was worried that they would do the same for me.
3: His fears recently resurfaced.
4: In 2023, with the Gaza war and the destruction of so much of the archives in Gaza, I became really worried and thought that I must do something to preserve these diaries.
3: That led to a two-year discreet effort to get Shehadeh's archive out of the West Bank.
4: I was very worried that the Israelis would stop it. So the first step was to digitize.
3: A team of university archivists from Scotland and England, together with a Palestinian bookseller in Jerusalem, photographed every one of Shehadeh's diary entries and documents.
4: And the second step was to slowly start sending the documents out by ordinary mail without raising any attention to it.
3: They were mailed to a place he spent many summers over the years, Scotland. The Israeli Foreign Ministry did not respond to a request for comment about Shehadeh's fears his work was at risk. The archives are now at the University of Edinburgh and available to the public. Shehadeh says the diaries are important to understanding Palestinian history.
4: I understood from early on that it was a matter of staying put and persevering, because I realized that what the Israelis wanted was to make their life so difficult for the Palestinians in the occupied territories, to make them leave.
3: Raja Shehadeh's archive may now be in Scotland, but the 75-year-old writer is staying put in the West Bank. Daniel Estrin, NPR News, Tel Aviv.
1: San Francisco has a new historic landmark. It's a bright blue house covered from top to bottom with the painted faces of Latin rock

0: artists. NPR's Marissa J. Lang has more.
1: The first thing you should know about this house is that it's loud. Dozens of faces of artists and activists painted on the house look out at the street from the corner where it sits. Around them, tropical plants and animals, music notes, lyrics, even slogans wrap up and down the walls. Here's owner Richard Segovia.
2: It's a lot of pictures on the wall of a lot of the people that have come through the door, recorded here in the home, and also people that came up through the decades of 57 years of music. And we have Carlos Santana welcoming everybody here when you come up the stairs.
1: But it's not just how it looks. For decades, music has poured out into the street from the house's open doors and windows. Latin rock played on loop, or the sounds of local bands, like this one, practicing inside its walls. Segovia calls it the House of Latin Rock. It's in San Francisco's Mission District, one of the city's oldest neighborhoods and the historic heart of its Latino community. And just last month, something big happened.
2: July 30th, 2026, the mayor signed to make my house a landmark.
1: That means that the home has official protection, that it can't be torn down or painted over without the expressed permission of the city. San Francisco Supervisor Jackie Fielder, who represents the Mission District, said she was moved to push for the house's landmark status after realizing how much history exists within its walls.
3: So for decades, this is one of the houses, if not the house, that has functioned as an active cultural hub, serving as a rehearsal space, recording studio, collaborative environment for local artists.
1: Segovia has lived here since 1963, when he was just 10 years old. Back then, the neighborhood was growing rapidly, thanks mostly to Latino families like his. By 1970, they made up nearly half the population. The neighborhood has changed a lot since then. Redevelopment, skyrocketing home prices, tech industry money and people all pouring in. Here's Supervisor Fielder again.
3: The Mission District has lost 12,000 Latinos since the year 2000. This kind of landmarking does preserve this part of the neighborhood that has been subject to a lot of displacement and gentrification.
1: For Segovia, the house's legacy is more than what is on its walls. It's what happens inside of them.
4: These are Richard's congas that I play every week.
2: Timbales.
4: The timbales are right here. This is where the magic happens.
1: Rebecca Rodriguez is the band leader of Agua Pura, an all-female salsa troupe that uses the house as a practice space, recording studio, and home away from home. She said being here has made her feel proud of her culture and her place in Latin music. But seeing the way the neighborhood has changed, erasing some of that culture, has been hard.
5: I'm hearing, you know, folks from Richard's generation talking about, who else do you know that grew up in the Mission that's still here? And he's like, no one. To me, that is heartbreaking.
1: For Segovia, the landmark status is like a permanent stake in the ground, one that says we're not going anywhere. The house has been immortalized in more ways than this one. Los Jefes, a band that has been practicing here since its members were in high school, put a song this year on its EP called Casita de Colores, The Little House of Colors.
6: Y mi coro dice que hay una casita de colores donde se tocan los tambores.
1: My chorus sings of a little house where the drums play, the song goes. And thanks to its new landmark status, the drums here will play on for many years to come. Marissa J. Lang, NPR News.
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0: It's All Things Considered from NPR News. I'm Elsa Chang.
1: And I'm Scott Detrow. Coming up, a new horror movie that got its start on YouTube.
2: It is a literal miracle that anyone is watching this movie, especially in a movie theater, because the alternative was that it was uploaded on YouTube.
0: The movie, It Ends. Four 20-somethings are stuck on an endless road.
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3: Live from NPR News in Culver City, California, I'm Dwayne Brown. Another immigrant in custody of U.S. Immigration and Customs Enforcement has died just hours after he was taken into detention. NPR's Vanessa Romo reports.
4: The death of a Chinese man in a U.S. territory marks the 57th death of an immigrant detainee held in the care of the government since the start of President Trump's second term. 24 of those have occurred since January 1st. U.S. Immigration and Customs Enforcement says Lian Yangwei was arrested by the Commonwealth of the Northern Mariana Islands Department of Public Safety on August 21st after allegedly attacking a family in their home. A day later, Wei, whose legal immigration status ended in 2019, was taken into ICE custody. But before any legal action could be taken, the 51-year-old was found unresponsive by a corrections officer during morning checks. Just hours later, Wei's official cause of death remains under investigation. Vanessa Romo, NPR News.
3: A federal judge has ruled that Google does not need to break up its ad business. It will, however, have to make changes to benefit competitors. And Pierre John Ruich tells us this comes after a court ruled last year that Google's ad business was an illegal monopoly.
5: The vast majority of Google's revenue comes from ads, and in a case brought by the Justice Department, a judge ruled last April that Google's ad business amounted to a monopoly. The DOJ sought the breakup of parts of Google's ad tech business, but now the judge has rejected that idea. The parties are instead ordered to jointly propose a final judgment within 30 days, including changes to Google's ad business that address the monopoly concerns. Google has lost at least two other recent antitrust cases, but judges have rejected restructuring as a remedy. An outcome that analysts say is a win for the company. John Ruich, NPR News.
3: Well, stocks finished higher on Wall Street, getting a big boost from tech stocks after a shaky start this week. This is NPR News. Children are returning to school in the Democratic Republic of the Congo despite the rapidly spreading Ebola outbreak with more than 6,000 confirmed cases. Emmett Livingstone reports.
6: More than 3,000 people have died of the disease since an epidemic was declared in Congo in May, and it continues to spread rapidly. The government resisted calls to shut down the schools because of Ebola and has put in place new measures to try to keep children in the classroom. All schools must have basic sanitary facilities, such as hand washing stations, for example, and where the outbreak is severe, children will follow lessons at home via the radio or TV. The decision is dividing teachers. Some of them say they can't guarantee their students' safety. But for most, whether teacher, parent or student, there's little choice but to try to carry on. For NPR News, I'm Emmett Livingstone.
3: Tropical storm Edward has weakened after dumping almost 2 feet of rain in parts of Texas. After making landfall yesterday along the border with Louisiana, that forced schools and municipal offices to close today as folks were urged to stay home. More than 50,000 utility customers are still without power tonight. Forecasters with the National Hurricane Center are now tracking two more powerful storms churning in the Pacific Ocean. I'm Dwayne Brown. 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
1: This is All Things Considered from NPR News. I'm Elsa Chang in Culver City, California.
2: And I'm Scott Detrow in Washington. Chevron announced today that it is doubling oil production in Venezuela over the next 5 years. This comes almost 9 months after the U.S. seized and arrested President Nicolas Maduro and after the Trump administration has been encouraging U.S. oil companies to invest more in the country. We're joined now by NPR's energy and climate correspondent, Julia Simon. Hey, Julia.
3: Hello, Scott.
2: So Chevron made this announcement in Caracas today. What exactly is the company up to?
3: So today, Acting President Delcy Rodriguez and Secretary of Energy Chris Wright, they were up there seated at these pink and gold chairs. There were U.S. and Venezuelan flags. Chevron CEO Mike Wirth stood before them, and he said that the company will be investing more than $7 billion, doubling their Venezuelan oil production over 5 years to 600,000 barrels of oil a day. Chevron has been in Venezuela for over a century, Scott, and they say they want to help build its future.
2: I mean, the number there, 600,000 barrels, sounds like a lot. Put it into context, though. How big of an increase is this for the country?
3: Yeah, energy experts say it is and it isn't a big increase. Venezuela is sitting on some of the biggest oil reserves in the world, Scott. It's producing about 1.2 million barrels a day. So this increase, it's not nothing, but Jaime Brito, he's executive director of refining and oil products for Dow Jones Energy, he thinks it could be a lot more.
4: Any barrel is important, but from the sheer size of the Venezuelan reserves, I think it's still a marginal contribution, considering what it could potentially be produced, no?
3: So to increase Venezuelan production, there will need to be more foreign oil companies coming in. President Trump has been trying to get more U.S. oil companies in there, but it's unclear if they will come.
2: Why is that, though? I mean, you mentioned the massive oil reserves. Why aren't these other U.S. companies increasing investments like Chevron is?
3: Well, Scott, U.S. companies, they've been burned financially in Venezuela before. Earlier this year, ExxonMobil CEO Darren Woods, you may remember, he famously called Venezuela uninvestable. Under acting President Delcy Rodriguez, the Venezuelan government had this new hydrocarbon law. They now have better terms for foreign companies. Chevron was clearly pleased, obviously, with this announcement today. They're increasing production. But energy experts I've spoken with say it's unclear if U.S. companies like ExxonMobil will want to come back to Venezuela given the lingering political and economic uncertainties.
2: Yeah. When we think about this planned boost in oil production, is it fair to say it could have implications for the planet as well?
3: That is definitely fair. Big implications. I talked to Pasha Madhavi about this. He's a political science professor at University of California, Santa Barbara. He studies the oil industry, and he says these Chevron assets are some of the most planet-heating oil assets on Earth.
5: This expansion is effectively a carbon bomb. And so if Chevron does produce this field, that's roughly 52 million tons of carbon dioxide equivalent per year additional. That is a huge number.
3: Madhavi says that's equivalent to the emissions of about 12 million gas-powered cars. Chevron did not respond to our question about the potential planet-heating impacts of this oil expansion.
2: And this news comes on the heels of another oil deal the Trump administration announced. Is that right?
3: That's right. That would be the 17 oil fields the U.S. government says it's going to develop with a private Venezuelan oil company. That is unrelated to this announcement.
2: NPR's Julia Simon, thanks so much.
3: Thanks, Scott.
1: Back in May, movies like Backrooms and Obsession had audiences wondering whether we're in the middle of a Gen Z horror wave. Both of those films were made on small budgets by very young directors who got their start on YouTube. Now, a new movie called It Ends has joined their ranks. NPR's Chloe Weiner has more.
6: It Ends begins like a road trip movie. Four friends are piled into a car. Three of them have just finished college. They're helping their friend move. And they're arguing about something, well, kind of dumb.
7: 50 hogs deal with a gun, 5 gorillas, 10,000 rats. You're going to pick 2 to defend you, and you're going to pick 2 to hunt you.
8: Really what y'all talk about now?
6: What they're talking about is a meme from a few years back that set off a never-ending debate online. But Tyler, who you just heard, has more adult concerns. He joined the Army instead of attending college, and now he repairs AC units.
9: All right, what about you, Tyler? How are you doing, man? How's the real world treating you?
10: I mean, the HVAC works pretty steady, but I'll tell you one thing. I ain't talked about gorillas and rats quite a while.
6: They talk and drive and lose track of time. Then they realize they should have come across their turn a long, long time ago.
11: I don't know of any roads that drive for 6 hours with no turns. We're just talking, and then we hit this dead end.
6: So they're stuck, driving on an endless road, worried they're dead or trapped in some kind of purgatory.
12: There's a lot of horror movies where people like drive through the woods to get to a cabin, and that's where the horror movie takes place. And in this one, they don't even get to the cabin. It's on the road.
6: That's director Alex Ullum. He's 28, but started shooting It Ends when he was 23. He got the idea for the film during what he describes as a rough transition from college to adulthood. He graduated from Florida State University in 2020, straight into the pandemic. There was no film work to be found. Later, he realized what he was experiencing was something universal for people his age.
12: Typical structures that have existed for young people for years don't exist anymore.
6: Ullum's interest in transitional spaces, like the never-ending car ride in It Ends, has drawn a lot of comparisons to Backrooms, a movie based on a 4chan post about exploring the eerie back areas of an office building.
12: Liminal spaces are basically a transitional space, and it feels like the transitional space is now the forever space, you know? Like, it's like, okay, something's coming, and we don't know if it's good or bad, but, like, hopefully I can pay rent.
6: Ullum is aware of the Backrooms parallels. He and director Kane Parsons are friends. But he says some of these similarities just have to do with the experience of growing up online.
12: It's just a baked-in sensibility that is caused from, you know, bumping around on the internet at 13 and watching someone's head get cut off and then going to school and, like, eating a Lunchable.
6: To make money after college, Ullum was selling screenplays to strangers online for $1,000 each. And he was being paid to make memes.
12: Posted a meme online and someone commented and was like, I would pay for more of this. So, of course, I respond with all of my contact information.
6: That commenter, a career magician, ended up being Ullum's first investor in It Ends with $10,000. Ullum got another $10,000 from a YouTuber friend. And a third contribution was from an investor he met playing virtual reality poker. Armed with $30,000 from the internet, Ullum began production. He cast his four leads off Instagram. That's where he came across an aspiring actor named Mitchell Cole, who plays Tyler.
13: I was actually working on air conditioners. Service technicians, the fancy title we like to call it.
6: While filming, Cole, now 32, balanced these two jobs.
13: There were some days, believe it or not, where I would get up early before I got to set and actually go help, like, with my day job, and then I would go film.
6: Ullum says he wanted each of his four characters to represent a different approach to the endless road. His film has been called nihilistic, but Ullum doesn't identify with that worldview himself.
12: I think the thing that really pull all of us out of this is a level of, for lack of a better word, hanging out.
6: Hanging out is what saved It Ends, too. Ullum made the film with two close friends from college. In 2025, it was picked up for distribution by Neon. Now It Ends is in theaters nationwide. Chloe Weiner, NPR News.
2: 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During World War II, the Nazis looted more than 600,000 works of art, mostly owned by Jews. In the decades since, there's been an effort to get these works back to their owners, but it's not easy, and roughly a fifth of them still have not been returned. Now, a new AI chatbot might be making that complicated process a bit simpler. NPR's Chloe Beltman reports.
14: Some Jewish families and institutions know that art may have been taken from them during World War II, but reclaiming it is often a long and fraught process.
15: There's no central repository, no database that's telling you where that art is.
14: Joel Greenberg is the founder of Art Ashes. The nonprofit helps families track down and recover Nazi-looted art. Greenberg says on top of locating the missing art, the rightful owners need to prove it was stolen from them in the first place.
15: And then to recreate the historical record of what actually happened to the family and the family's art is also very difficult because those records, if they exist, are spread among different repositories around the world.
14: There are dozens of archives containing records of these missing artworks in a variety of languages and formats.
15: If you could create a system that could scan all the databases that have the Nazi looted art records, that would be very, very useful.
14: A team at Santa Clara University in Silicon Valley is aspiring to do just that.
16: We are applying AI tools to make it easier to make the kinds of connections that seasoned researchers would have to spend a long time having to do manually.
14: This is Michael Santoro. The business school professor says his team's new chatbot, the AI Provenance Assistant, is testing how artificial intelligence could eventually make it easier for people to search archives of stolen art. Right now, Santoro says the tool is only scraping records from one database, records that are now available for anyone to search online. But Santoro says his AI tool is more intuitive because it does not require users to deal with drop-down menus and input keywords into boxes.
16: By enabling ordinary language queries to be made of art databases.
14: By ordinary language, Santoro means you can type a question using everyday words into the chatbot's interface online. For example, what artworks belong to Hugo Simon? And the bot will bring up a list of more than 70 belonging to the late Jewish banker and art collector, including stolen works by Picasso and Canaletto.
17: This project shows promise.
14: Carla Chapreau teaches cultural property law at the University of California, Berkeley. She says tools like the AI Provenance Assistant will be more useful when they encompass many databases, not just one. Chapreau also says these chatbots should link to digitized copies of the original archival records, such as confiscation and claim files, since the answers provided by AI and the underlying database are susceptible to errors.
17: The evidence is in the primary sources.
14: Some people who specialize in tracking down looted artwork works from World War II, like Mark Mazurowski, are less optimistic about AI's potential to streamline his field of expertise.
18: People find looted art without resorting to AI.
14: Mazurowski is a co-founder of the Holocaust Art Restitution Project. He says many archives remain undigitized and are subject to data privacy laws. This drastically limits the pool of data an AI tool can scrape.
18: Even if they are published on the internet, how are you going to interpret all that alphabet soup? These are really complex cases.
14: Meanwhile, the team behind the AI Provenance Assistant at Santa Clara University say they plan to expand their tool to include more databases. They also hope, down the road, to apply AI to finding and repatriating African, Asian, and pre-Columbian art as well. Chloe Veltman, NPR News.
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0: From NPR News, this is All Things Considered. I'm Juana Summers.
1: And I'm Elsa Chang. Hong Kong democracy activist Joshua Wong has pleaded guilty to a charge of colluding with foreign interests. That's under a Beijing-imposed national security law. Critics say that the law is eroding rights and freedoms in the former British colony. NPR China correspondent Jennifer Pak reports from Beijing.
2: Wong got into activism as a teenager. He was at the forefront of massive pro-democracy protests in Hong Kong in 2014 and 2019. Today, fellow activist Francis Hui says he's known for something else.
3: Perhaps one of the best known political prisoners today from Hong Kong, unfortunately.
2: In 2019, Wong testified in front of the U.S. Congressional Executive Commission on China. Ahead of today's hearing, the commission called the charges against Wong, quote, unjust, and reposted part of his testimony where he warned of Beijing's overreach in Hong Kong.
4: I was once the face of Hong Kong's youth activism. In this leaderless movement, my sacrifice are minimal compared to those among us who have been laid off of protesting, who have been injured but too afraid of even going to a hospital, or who have been forced to take their own life.
2: Beijing imposed the national security law on Hong Kong in 2020 following the protests. Chinese leaders said the law was needed to bring stability to Hong Kong. Wong is already serving a prison sentence after he was convicted of subversion in 2024 and was due to be released next year. Now he may be in prison longer. Today, Wong pleaded guilty of rallying foreign countries to impose sanctions against Hong Kong and China. Wong's plea is not a genuine admission, but a way to get a reduced sentence, says Cecil Gong with the rights group New School for Democracy based in Taiwan, a self-governing island that Beijing claims as its own. The trial also serves as a cautionary tale, he says, that the Communist Party cannot be trusted. For Hui, who is now in exile, and with the D.C.-based Committee for Freedom in Hong Kong Foundation, Wong's guilty plea doesn't diminish the activism.
3: This is an imprisonment of Joshua Wong, the icon of the democracy movement of my generation.
2: She says Wong inspired many to keep pushing for their rights and freedoms. Jennifer Pak, NPR News, Beijing.
0: About 10% of all U.S. adults say they're caregivers for a parent age 65 or over. And for those with a complicated, fraught, or even abusive parent-child relationship, it can be especially tough to navigate elder care for someone who didn't take great care of you. Brittany Luce is the host of NPR's It's Been a Minute. And every so often, we bring her onto the show to unpack some surprising trends in culture. And today, she's here to talk with us about the fraught emotions that can come with looking after our aging loved ones. Hey, Brittany.
5: Hey, Juana.
0: I have to say, this is something that comes up in a lot of my conversations with my friend group. It seems like the elder care stage is just presenting tons of new challenges for some families.
5: Well, yeah. I mean, in order to understand our current moment, we first got to understand how parent-child relationships have changed in the past few decades. Here's adjunct professor at Northwestern University and clinical psychologist Alexandra Solomon.
6: I think what's so interesting is that we are living in a cultural moment right now where I think there are two equally strong competing cultural narratives. One is that traditional duty narrative of honor thy mother and thy father, and the other is this very modern narrative where the family system is much more democratic than it used to be, and family systems are much more individualistic.
5: Taking care of a beloved parent can feel like a privilege, and it can be an expression of affection, but supporting a parent who treated you terribly can bring up a lot of emotions for adult children, not to mention a lot of stress, and that's on top of the logistics of doctor's appointments, medical bills, and medication schedules.
0: Yeah, I mean, that's just a lot to unpack there. For folks with these difficult parental relationships who may now be finding ourselves in a caregiving role, how should we approach this from an emotional standpoint?
5: Well, one of the biggest things our experts recommended was thinking about caring for your parent, not out of a sense of duty to them or owing them something, but as a way of staying true to your own principles. Here's Solomon again.
6: You know, the thing we know to be true, whether we're talking about politics or family systems, is that like 180 degrees doesn't tend to be the answer, right? So then doing to parents what was done to us doesn't tend to be the answer. And it leaves then the adult child, you know, in that awful spot of being, again, too powerful. So I think the middle path is how is for the adult child who had, an inadequate parent, for the adult child to say, how do I want to show up? Not in reaction to how I was treated, but in reaction to my own understanding of my values and my boundaries and my integrity.
0: That's an interesting way to think about it. Brittany, I wonder, what about the perspective of parents? How should they be thinking about all of this?
5: Well, both Solomon and Washington Post advice columnist Carolyn Hacks were quick to acknowledge that we live in an ageist society that makes it difficult to feel good about getting older. Hacks also had a bit of a truth nuke for parents who need support but feel abandoned by their adult children.
7: Oh, they're probably not going to like this.
5: Oh,
7: I think these feelings of, oh, poor me, are some of the least constructive ones we have in our menu. I think it's so easy if you're just thinking about your immediate. I mean, the idea of systems is also applicable within yourself. And you can say, well, I'm feeling like nobody's caring for me, but have you put yourself in everybody else's shoes? Like, all the people in your family probably have 40 different things that they're trying to balance, and you're poor me-ing yourself into this, into probably ruining those relationships. You can also say, okay, the care situation in this country and the care situation in my home and in my family right now is not ideal for me, so what's my plan B? If you go in that direction, you have a good chance of setting up a care situation and preserving the relationships with your family.
0: Okay, that is quite the truth bomb there.
5: Yeah. And Solomon also shared some insight from a colleague of hers.
6: She's, 81, and she said, what I'm learning about being an elder is that I'm a sacred witness. I can't keep up with the flow of conversation in my family, but I can sit there and be really present. And so that's become for her the heart of what it means for her to be an 81-year-old elder in her family system, is she's a witness.
0: And Brittany, I have to say, I've been involved in caregiving for an older loved one, and I've also reported on caregiving. And the biggest thing I take away is that every day looks different. The need looks different. Sometimes what she's saying there, that being present, that being a witness, is the best thing you can do for someone.
5: I just want to mention one more thing before I go, Juana. Something that both experts agreed on was that as much as the solutions they're recommending can be helpful on an individual level, they're really more of a band-aid for America's frayed social safety net. What most people want is for their family members to age in a safe and dignified environment, even if their relationships with those family members aren't all sunshine and rainbows. But without structural shifts in how we care for all American seniors, those unsatisfying options will probably remain.
0: Brittany, thanks so much for sharing all of this with me.
5: Thank you.
0: That was Brittany Luce. She's the host of NPR's It's Been a Minute. That's a show about what's going on in culture.

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2: 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Our fall UPIC classes include UPIC 130, Beginning UPIC Grammar, which is a class for students to learn basic grammatical concepts and literacy skills, with consideration given to dialect differences. The prerequisites for this class are either to be a conversational speaker of Yuktun or to have taken UPIC 103. We're also offering UPIC 208, UPIC Composition. In this course, students receive extensive practice in UPIC orthography and participate in the evaluation of each other's writings. 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Prerequisites for this include UPIC 208, or equivalent reading and writing skills. In ethnobotany, the study of the cultural use of plants, we're offering ethical wildcrafting and applied ethnobotany this fall. We also help students register for distance courses that are offered on Zoom or asynchronously, meaning no meeting time. You can contact Student Services or start your college education experience today at 907-543-4500, stop in at the campus, or email us at kuskokwim-ss-dept@alaska.edu. 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Wednesday, August 26th, from 12 to 1 p.m., is the first Brown Bag Lunch and Learn. Stop by KUC for an hour of lunch and a presentation on getting out the Alaska Native vote. You can bring your own lunch or enjoy food sponsored by Uncommon Pizza. Some news from the Library and Cultural Center: that the Cultural Center ramp will be under construction August 22nd through the 31st. The library will be open during our regular hours, but please note that the front entrance will be closed during this time. So please park at the college and use the back stairs to enter the building. The front book drop will be closed. Don't worry about late fees. We will waive any fines for items returned during the closure. If you are unable to use the library due to a lack of accessibility, call us at 907-543-4516 to help brainstorm a solution. Thank you for your patience while this work is completed. The Native Arts Department is partnering with SWAG and TWC in hosting Yukon Kuskokwim Arts and Innovation Event on September 9th through 12th. There will be a total of 15 workshops. Times will vary. If you are interested, search YK Arts and Innovation Event on Facebook, or if you'd like to sign up, please reach out via email to uaf-kuc-nativearts@alaska.edu to acquire the link. 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
6: Liknawach pnik tingu machan nazavagaluku, Koyawikaksuku talakan. 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
1: Unnaqaqan liknaaqarpat liknaullerka uppiutaqluku apitenqquvutlu liknaaruvik qayaagaaruluku ikaayuqlu tatalliikut mikilnguut liqquraallerkaat pitkluku.

0: Live from NPR News in Washington, I'm Dave Mattingly. More than 1,200 people are now confirmed dead in Nepal along the border with Tibet following last week's glacier collapse and flash flooding. Feminist icon Gloria Steinem has died in New York City. NPR's Christian Wright says Steinem was a pivotal voice and a long-standing presence in the modern women's rights movement.
1: Gloria Steinem will long be remembered as an enduring symbol of the women's movement. For more than a half century, she advocated for feminist causes, helping women gain meaningful progress toward equality at home, in the workplace, and other aspects of American society. Steinem fought for abortion rights and shared that she had one herself. She advocated for pay equality, women in politics, and against domestic violence. Her activism changed American life. Steinem started out as a journalist, notably reporting undercover to expose conditions inside New York's Playboy Club in 1963. She co-founded Ms. Magazine, a feminist publication, a radical idea at the time. Steinem wrote books and essays and continued her work well into old age. She died peacefully at home in New York. Gloria Steinem was 92. Kristen Wright, NPR News.
0: Japanese scientist Hideki Shirakawa, who shared the Nobel Prize in Chemistry in the year 2000, has died. He was 90 years old. His work helped to demonstrate plastic could conduct electricity. This is NPR News. Elementary and middle school students in New York City's public schools are being banned from using generative artificial

0: Live from NPR News in Washington, I'm Dave Mattingly. Oil prices are higher today with the U.S. and Iran having renewed their airstrikes in the Middle East. AAA says regular gasoline in the U.S. is now averaging $4.14 a gallon. The price of diesel jumped 10 cents overnight. It's averaging $5.78 a gallon. Israeli officials say the military has no plans to pull back from Gaza. NPR's Kerry Khan says Prime Minister Benjamin Netanyahu reaffirmed that during an unannounced visit to Gaza.
1: Netanyahu said Israeli troops aren't moving. They control 60% of the strip and, quote, there is still more to come. Mapping analysis by NPR and others puts Israeli control of Gaza's territory at closer to 70%. Israeli airstrikes continue in violation of the U.S. brokered ceasefire. Meanwhile, Defense Minister Israel Katz says Israel will facilitate mass migration out of Gaza by, quote, any means. Critics say forced Palestinian migration constitutes ethnic cleansing. Katz says President Trump and the U.S.-backed Port of Peace have, quote, frozen that plan, but says it still remains a possibility. Kerry Khan, NPR News, Tel Aviv.
0: Gloria Steinem has died. The feminist icon and co-founder of Ms. Magazine was 92 years old. She died at her home in New York City. This is NPR News. Heavy rains continue to pound areas of southeast Texas, where the remnants of Tropical Storm Edward are causing flash flooding. Authorities report multiple water rescues northeast of Houston because of flooded homes and vehicles. More than 20 people were evacuated from an assisted living facility in Hardin County. Two Democrats in Congress are urging the Department of Homeland Security to help state and local officials bolster election security ahead of November. NPR's Jenna McLaughlin reports.
2: Ahead of the midterm elections, two Democrats are urging President Trump's Homeland Security Chief Mark Wayne Mullen and the Acting Director of the Cybersecurity and Infrastructure Security Agency Nick Anderson.

0: From NPR News in Washington, I'm Winter Johnston. People across Iran are assessing the damage from a heavy wave of U.S. airstrikes. Tehran is reporting military and civilian casualties, while the U.S. says its forces struck Iranian military targets. NPR's Hadil Al-Shalchi reports from Istanbul.
1: The U.S. military said its recent wave of strikes were in response to recent Iranian attempts to attack commercial shipping in the Strait of Hormuz and against American service members based in the region. According to a statement released by the Islamic Revolutionary Guards Corps, four members of their aerospace division were killed in U.S. strikes on Tuesday. The Iranian Ministry of Health said that four people were killed during a U.S. strike on a wedding in southern Iran. The U.S. military did not comment on that particular incident, but a U.S. Central Command spokesperson acknowledged there were reports of civilian casualties during Tuesday's attacks. Iran retaliated on Tuesday by targeting the Gulf and Jordan. Early Wednesday morning, Kuwaiti armed forces said it was intercepting missile and drone attacks coming from Iran. Hadil Al-Shalchi, NPR News, Istanbul.
0: Jurors are still deliberating in the murder trial of Lindsey Clancy. It's the sixth day without a verdict. The panel has twice told the judge it's deadlocked over whether Clancy was criminally responsible for killing her three children in 2023. The defense argues Clancy was suffering from postpartum psychosis, while prosecutors say she understood her actions. Deborah Becker from member station WBUR in Boston has been following the trial.
2: Clancy's attorneys argued the insanity defense, saying that she acted in the grips of postpartum psychosis. So this whole trial essentially has been a debate about her mental state. Prosecutors say Clancy rationally planned to kill her children. They reminded the jury of many of the horrific details of the children's violent deaths, and they worked to convince them that she was sane.
0: Deborah Becker from member station WBUR reporting. New York City is banning the use of artificial intelligence in elementary and middle schools. NPR Sequoia Carrillo reports the move comes as more schools reassess the technology's role in the classroom.
3: More than 900,000 students will head back to class next week in New York City public schools. A new ban on generative AI will apply to many of them. Pre-K students through 8th grade will not be allowed to use or be taught with any software or teaching tools that use the technology. The ban is not final. Mayor Zoran Mamdani announced it as a one-year moratorium while the city spent the year figuring out the impacts of AI on younger students. High school students will also be required to take twice-yearly AI literacy trainings to help them think critically about the technology. Sequoia Carrillo, NPR News.
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4: This is statewide news from Alaska Public Media. I'm Michaela Finnerty. President Trump says he'll make a campaign swing through Alaska to help U.S. Senator Dan Sullivan.
5: I will go to Alaska to help Dan Sullivan get elected. Dan Sullivan, it's like Ken Paxton. Dan Sullivan's a great senator. Dan, I mean, you look at the things he's done. He would call me all the time because I definitely know nobody has helped Alaska like Donald Trump.
4: He spoke during an Oval Office press conference yesterday after a reporter asked if he planned to go to Alaska to help a Republican in a tight race. Trump used much of the 3 minutes he spent on Alaska yesterday disparaging the other Dan Sullivan in the race, Dan J. Sullivan of Petersburg. Trump repeated many of the unproven allegations the senator and his supporters have made.
5: The Democrats put up another man named Dan Sullivan. So we have two Dan Sullivans. And by the way, the other man who had never been in politics, had never voted, he hasn't voted for years, a totally pretty non-political person, I guess, but never had any thought of running. All of a sudden he's running for the Senate in Alaska. His name is Dan Sullivan. They have the same name.
4: The Petersburg candidate declined an interview request yesterday afternoon. He said he'd been out mushroom hunting and wanted to see the president's remarks in context. But in a text, he asserted that he's a very faithful voter. The retired teacher got 2.5% of the primary vote. That put him in third place behind Democrat Mary Peltola and Senator Sullivan and got him a spot on the November ballot. A new poll by Alaska Survey Research suggests the race between Peltola and Senator Sullivan is extremely close, with Peltola just over 1 percentage point ahead, despite finishing more than 8 percentage points ahead of Sullivan in the August 18th primary. Alaska's public schools are set to receive an additional $115 million in state funding this year from a boost in oil revenues driven by the U.S. war on Iran. The Alaska Beacon reports the State Department of Revenue announced the funds on Monday. State lawmakers had earmarked additional oil revenue for K-12 schools as part of the state budget approved by Governor Mike Dunleavy in June. The announcement comes as many districts have faced severe budget shortfalls in recent years due to funding not keeping pace with rising costs. This year, a dozen elementary and middle schools closed across the state, a record. According to the announcement, the revenue estimates are expected to be revised and finalized this fall and will likely change slightly, impacting the amount that will land in the budget reserve fund, the state's savings account. This is Alaska Public Media.
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9: It's Morning Edition from NPR News. I'm Michelle Martin.
10: And I'm Steve Inskeep. The U.S. military has been taking fire from within.
9: Defense Secretary Pete Hegseth has dismissed a stream of senior officers since the early days of the Trump administration. They include many officers who are women or black and people of all backgrounds with deep combat experience. This week, the Secretary of the Army resigned. He's an official appointed by President Trump who had defended many of the officers. Current military officers have been silent about all this as their role requires, but former officers often express their point of view, and in a moment we'll hear from Peter Corelli, who served almost 40 years.
10: NPR's Quill Lawrence has been following all of this and has an assessment. Quill, good morning.
11: Good morning.
10: What's driving all the departures?
11: Hegseth hasn't offered explanations publicly for any of these firings. He has said separately that he's ridding the military of DEI hires and woke. The Army's top civilian leader, Dan Driscoll, also appointed by President Trump, resigned this week. And this has been a long time coming. Driscoll's close with Vice President J.D. Vance. Both are Iraq vets. They met at Yale Law School. And that may be part of why he was so prominent in the first months of this administration. But when Defense Secretary Pete Hegseth accidentally leaked U.S. battle details to a journalist, Signalgate, there was speculation that Driscoll might replace him. And the tension has been building really ever since.
10: Okay, so there might have been this sort of personal tension, but was Driscoll also defending the uniformed services against Hegseth?
11: We know of a couple of cases where that went public. It may have been in many more cases. But Hegseth has sacked more than 10 generals. He's also been, quite unusually, reaching down into the promotion lists to effectively end the careers of people who had already been carefully vetted. Many of those people have been black or female officers or generals who were just seemed to be tainted merely by serving with distinction under the Biden administration. Hmm. I've reached out to Driscoll. I haven't heard back from him. But at least in one congressional hearing, he went to bat for a general who'd been removed. And we know from a person close to Driscoll, who wasn't authorized to speak publicly, that Driscoll did have a final meeting with President Trump where he told him that Hegseth's arbitrary firings are making it harder to modernize the military because really good people are getting fired and it's hollowing out the senior ranks. And he also told Trump that the U.S. is losing the Iran war, that the war is draining the U.S. stockpiles of missiles, and then Driscoll handed in his resignation.
10: I'm glad you mentioned the war with Iran. What do all these personnel changes mean for ongoing operations?
11: Yeah, like you say, this is happening while the country is at war. And besides Iran, the administration is marking a year now since it started simply blowing up boats that are coming from South America on the suspicion that they're carrying drugs, killing the sometimes unarmed people on board with no trial, no warning. Admiral Alvin Halsey was the head of SOUTHCOM, Southern Command, a year ago when these boat strikes began, and he resigned about 2 years before his term was up. Halsey was among a tiny number of black flag officers. He's never spoken publicly about why he resigned. But now the administration was saying that this year of boat strikes has reduced the amount of drugs entering the U.S. They haven't offered evidence to support that. But it's worth noting that these strikes started as part of a buildup that toppled Venezuelan leader Nicolas Maduro. That operation was almost too quick to even call it a war, but a number of senior former military officials have said they think that President Trump came away from that thinking that everything always goes to plan and wars and regime changes can be easy. And now the war in Iran is into its seventh month, and there's a lot of turmoil within the ranks of the U.S. military.
10: NPR's Quill Lawrence, thanks so much. Really appreciate it.
11: Thank you.
10: A retired officer who's been watching the dismissals with concern is General Peter Corelli. He served for almost 40 years, including multiple tours in Iraq and as Vice Chief of Staff of the Army. General Corelli, welcome.
12: It's good to be with you.
10: What patterns, if any, do you see in these firings and retirements and denials of promotion?
12: Well, there are many patterns, but the one that concerns me most is the injustice seems to fall the hardest on women. In the service. We worked very, very hard to ensure that women were represented at the highest ranks of our service.
10: We know, based on the numbers, that a lot of women have been targeted for firings, but why is it hitting them harder?
12: Well, you know, a woman competing for a star today has to build a record at least as strong as her male peers. With fewer of those opportunities available to her, she's under more scrutiny with less margin for a single mistake, and often while carrying burdens at home that her male counterparts have never had to answer for.
10: What else is happening through these firings? What message is being sent to the military as a whole?
12: You have to agree and not speak truth to power, which I think is very, very important. We take an oath to support and defend the Constitution against all enemies, foreign and domestic. And I worry that this pattern will discourage folks from speaking up when they don't agree or they receive an unlawful order.
10: Is this like any previous set of firings you can recall from your almost four decades in the service?
12: Not that I can recall. I cannot. I mean, there surely have been secretaries of defenses who have fired officers. I look back on my experience and I can remember three or four or five. But, you know, what's always been different with those firings is we have been told why they were fired. I don't know a single instance now that we have been told why those officers were fired.
10: What is important about that?
12: I think it's very important because it says that we're holding officers accountable. But
10: oh, wait a minute. I want to understand what you're saying. Why is it important to give a reason for the firing? Is it because you want to show that the firing was for something that was done and not because, say, of their political orientation?
12: Right. Or that they don't agree with policies that that are being implemented.
10: How would you describe the force that's being created then by the people who were left behind?
12: Well, I worry about that force. I really worry about that force. And, you know, like I said, the message to every officer still serving seems to me to be unmistakable. You know, your professional military advice is now a liability. Tell the secretary what he wants to hear or clean up your office. It seems to be the message.
10: Did allowing women into combat, which is something that I believe happened on your watch during your time in the military, make the military any less effective?
12: No, it didn't. The fact of the matter is women were in combat the entire time we were in Iraq and Afghanistan. We had medics that we absolutely needed in Iraq and Afghanistan that were women who, you know, under old doctrine would have been behind the forward edge of the battlefield. But there was no forward edge of the battlefield in Iraq and Afghanistan. And without those women out there treating soldiers who were wounded, we would have had serious issues.
10: General, what are the risks, if any, of purging the force when there is a shooting war on?
12: When you let these people go, when you don't get them promoted, when they're forced out of the service, this isn't like going into a company and taking out folks, and you go find others to fill those slots. There is no one to fill those slots. There is no one to fill those slots. If you promote from below, okay, you're promoting people with little experience. And that's what you lose here, is you lose folks that have been in the service for, you know, 30 years, 35 years, who have a tremendous amount of experience that is absolutely critical when fighting the wars that we're fighting today. So, and preparing for the wars of the future.
13: General Peter Corelli served for almost 40 years in the U.S. Army. General, thanks so much.
12: Thank you.
9: The world will soon cross a dangerous climate change threshold. That's according to a new report from the United Nations. It warns that countries will need to prepare for worsening disasters, as NPR's Lauren Sommer reports.
14: Back in 2015, countries came together to tackle climate change. They agreed to try to limit warming to 1.5 degrees Celsius, which is 2.7 degrees Fahrenheit, compared to pre-industrial temperatures. That threshold has big impacts, like more intense storms and hotter heat waves. But if the planet gets hotter than that, the impacts get much worse. This week, United Nations officials admitted the world is not going to limit warming to 1.5 degrees.
15: At this point, it's our projection that avoidance is near impossible.
14: Inger Andersen is executive director of the United Nations Environment Program, which put out the report. She says the world will hit 1.5 degrees within a few years, most likely.
15: This is the legacy of our own inaction. Across the globe, extreme heat waves already proving that climate impacts will strike faster, hit harder, and last longer, costing more lives and causing deeper disruptions.
14: Andersen says the damage will be particularly bad for some of the world's most vulnerable countries. Low-lying islands will face flooding from sea level rise, as well as coastal cities. More intense droughts could affect food supplies around the world. Now, the question is how long the world will stay hotter than 1.5 degrees Celsius. The UN says a best-case scenario is 1.8 degrees by the end of the century. That's if countries follow through on their promises to cut emissions from burning fossil fuels. But right now, even 1.8 degrees doesn't look likely because countries are way behind on those goals.
15: If we were to bypass 1.8, then getting back down to 1.5 will be extremely difficult.
14: Limiting how long the planet is hotter than 1.5 degrees comes down to renewable energy, the UN report says. Countries need to rapidly shift away from fossil fuels and scale up solar and wind so carbon emissions fall to zero. Even then, the report finds that more is needed, like sucking emissions right out of the atmosphere. That's the only way to make up for what Andersen calls climate procrastination. Lauren Sommer, NPR News.

0: on the next Fresh Air. Paul Greengrass, the director who put us on board United 93 and made the Bourne movies. His new film, The Uprising, stars Andrew Garfield as a farmer who leads an army against the king. He'll tell us why he looked at a revolt from 1381 and saw us. Join us.
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3: I'm Michelle Martin.
4: And I'm Leila Fadel. Some of the biggest names in music, all of them women, performed at the Daisy Chain Fields Festival in Irvine, California this past weekend. Grammy-winning singer-songwriter Olivia Rodrigo headlined and created the festival. She performed with Chapel Roan, Doechii, Sarah McLachlan, Stevie Nicks. It was to raise money for nonprofits focused on women's and girls' rights. All the big names volunteered their time, and no surprise, it sold out in 30 minutes. At the end of the night, she made a promise to the crowd.
5: See you next year!
4: I spoke with Rodrigo about what it was like bringing her vision to life.
6: I mean, it was incredible. The whole thing was just joyful from start to finish. Obviously, Saturday was beyond my wildest dreams, and getting to sing with Stevie Nicks and Sarah McLachlan and Alanis Morissette, and getting to see all these girls really sharing in this experience and building this community. Like, I saw a woman breastfeeding her baby underneath a tree. I was like, this is exactly what I envisioned it to be. But also, I mean, all of the proceeds of the festival, you raised $20 million, which is so insane. I'm so proud of that. And all of those proceeds are going to these women's charities and repro health groups. And so I got to learn about them over the past year and kind of talk to the founders and the people who are on the front lines of these issues. And that was such a joy, too. So the whole thing was just magnificent.
4: Now, Sarah McLachlan was in the lineup. She also co-founded the Lilith Fair back in the 90s. And you said that inspired this festival and what it did to show that you can have more than one woman and people will come and see them with Daisy Chain Fields Festival. Were you out to prove something? Was this the right moment because of what's going on politically in the country? Why now?
6: Totally. I mean, Lilith Fair definitely was a huge inspiration. I really think that Sarah and her generation really broke down so many barriers so that girls my age could really thrive in the music industry and feel protected. I think it was really important for me to do this festival right now because I just think we're so discouraged right now. I think that the people who want to keep us down are really relying on us feeling alone and overwhelmed. And I think the antidote to that is joy and community.
4: What do you mean by the people trying to keep us down?
6: Oh, you know, just people who are trying to strip us of our rights. And at the time of Lilith Fair, women had more bodily autonomy in America than they do now.
4: You performed your single, Serena Joy, on the stage at this festival for the first time. That song is named for a character in Handmaid's Tale, Margaret Atwood's novel. What is the message of the song?
6: It was just kind of based on the principle that a threat to one person's human rights is a threat to all of our human rights.
4: Yeah.
6: That's something that I think about a lot watching so much of the sadness and destruction go on in the world. I think even in terms of reproductive health care, like it's easy for someone in my position to be like, well, I live in California and, you know, I obviously have means. And so this is not really going to affect me that much. But I think that's a really dangerous, vicious cycle because, you know, I think that the slope is really slippery when rights start being taken away. It's terrifying for us all.
4: I've heard that sentiment across a lot of different things, including immigration, which started with only segments of the country's population and then expanded. And you were dragged into the center of that when DHS used one of your songs, All American Bitch, as the soundtrack to a video of ICE agents detaining people last fall. And you were mad. You made that clear online. Tell me about seeing that when you heard your song being used in that way and how you reacted, maybe how it impacted what you did after that.
6: Oh my God, it was just awful to see a song that I wrote about feeling trapped in like a misogynistic box that we put women in.

0: when you sit down to write, is there ever anything like, yeah, you won't write about?
1: You know, I'm sure. I can't think of anything off the top of my head, but I really try to write from a place that's just for me. You know what I mean? I love writing songs. And even if nobody heard the songs, I would still write them. And so I try to always maintain that sort of sanctity of creation. And then I sort of think about the way that they're going to reverberate into the world after.
0: Olivia Rodrigo, fresh out of her first Daisy Jane Fields Festival. Thank you for speaking with me.
1: Oh, thanks so much for having me. It's an honor.
0: And Olivia Rodrigo is on her Unravel tour later this month. This is NPR News.
2: From poverty to comfort and a relative unknown to Emmy nominated, comedian Robbie Hoffman has been through some big life shifts. 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
2: 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My conversation with Robbie Hoffman on All Things Considered from NPR News.

0: Live from NPR News, I'm Lakshmi Singh. The Trump administration has finalized a deal in Caracas that expands U.S. influence on Venezuelan oil, which accounts for more than 90% of the Latin American country's export income. John Otis reports the U.S. gains a majority stake in more than 65 billion barrels of oil through its agreement with Venezuela's second largest private oil company.
1: This is unusual because the U.S. government itself hasn't been directly involved in oil production since World War II. However, private companies had been wary of Venezuela, so this was widely seen as the Trump administration trying to get the investment ball rolling. The one big U.S. firm that answered Trump's call is Chevron. So in a separate agreement, Chevron CEO, who was also in Caracas yesterday, pledged along with partners to invest $7 billion over the next 5 years.
0: It's now day six of jury deliberations in Lindsey Clancy's murder trial. A verdict determines whether she goes to prison or a psychiatric facility for killing her three young children. But this case could also end in a mistrial. Today, a federal judge in Boston is considering whether to continue barring the U.S. Postal Service from carrying out changes to mail-in voting ahead of the midterms. Tomorrow, North Carolina will be the first state to start sending out ballots. The USPS is a financial supporter of NPR. This is NPR News. As more senior military officials part ways with Defense Secretary Pete Hegseth, most recently Army Secretary Daniel Driscoll, retired General Peter Corelli describes disturbing patterns in firings, retirements, and denied promotions.
2: Injustice seems to fall the hardest on women in the service. We worked very, very hard to ensure that women were represented at the highest ranks.
0: The former Army Vice Chief of Staff on NPR's Morning Edition. The Los Angeles Clippers is set to lose several years' worth of first-round draft picks under a series of NBA penalties. The team says it will appeal. NPR's Becky Sullivan says the Clippers are being held liable for a scheme to circumvent the salary cap to pay forward Kawhi Leonard.
3: Back in 2021, the Clippers signed their star Kawhi Leonard to a four-year extension worth over $170 million. Then, away from the public eye, the team also arranged four pretend endorsement deals that paid Leonard millions more without his having to do actual endorsement work. That's according to a new investigation by a law firm just released by the NBA. The scheme was first reported on last year by the investigative journalist Pablo Torre, who won a Pulitzer Prize for it. As punishment, the Clippers must pay a $30 million fine, and they'll have no first-round draft picks for 5 years.

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1: 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I'm Michelle Martin.
2: And I'm Steve Inskeep. The Social Security Trust Fund is running out of reserves. We have heard this story before. Congress tends to make some tweak, but this is a big one because if Congress were to do nothing in about 6 years, payments to beneficiaries would be cut, and that would be devastating for seniors all over this country who rely on the money. NPR's Ashley Lopez reports it's not something that's getting much attention this election year.
3: 6 years sounds like a lot of time, but when you think of how much time it takes to fix a big budget problem with complicated politics, it's really not. Bill Sweeney with the AARP says that is unless you're a member of Congress.
4: I'm not super confident that they're going to clear the decks and focus on something that's 6 years away. It's not very long for regular folks, but for Congress, it could be almost a lifetime.
3: Fixing Social Security will likely involve cutting benefits for some Americans or raising taxes on higher earners. These are decisions that could come with political blowback. And Sweeney points out that some of the people who will be making those decisions are currently running for office, particularly candidates who are running for 6-year terms.
4: The people who we elect to the United States Senate in November are almost certainly going to be the ones in the Senate in 2032 deciding what to do with people's Social Security. And the fact that it's not coming up very often in the debates or in the questions, I think is a serious failing.
3: Because candidates aren't talking about this, Sweeney is worried that the public is pretty much in the dark about what's happening.
5: America is completely unready for a national conversation about what it's going to take in order to make that program financially solvent after the trust fund runs dry in 2032.
3: That's Rich Tao with Engages. He's been moderating focus groups with swing voters for the past 3 months and is asked about this. And what he found is that voters understand very little. Many conflate what's happening now with their long-running fears that Social Security will not be there for them when they're ready to retire. Margaret in Pennsylvania, who agreed to take part in the focus groups on the condition her last name would not be used, is one of these voters.
6: Because I'm worried. Not only for myself, but for my son, is there going to be anything there to help myself or, as I said, my son when it comes time for retirement?
3: Rich Tao says both parties need to do a better job of educating the public about what actually is happening because they're going to need them to weigh in at some point.
5: Because this isn't the kind of policy you can sneak past voters. In order to fix the program, someone has to pay. And you can't cut benefits without people noticing. You can't increase FICA taxes without people noticing. So if there isn't buy-in and an acceptance of the looming crisis in Social Security, it's impossible to fix this.
3: Andrew Biggs with the American Enterprise Institute, a right-leaning think tank in Washington, says the biggest hurdle to all this, though, is that Congress always has the option to do nothing.
7: There's no requirement that Congress act at any given time. They can always choose to kick the can down the road.
3: And they have a lot of incentives to keep doing that. He says any solution to Social Security will have a significant impact on at least some voters.
7: Each year Congress fails to act, the problem gets larger. And as the problem gets larger, that increases the incentives for them not to act. So you get this cycle where the worse the problem gets, the less Congress wants to talk about it.
3: Of course, not doing anything would also have a big impact. According to the Social Security Trustees report, if Congress doesn't act, payments are expected to be 22% lower starting at the end of 2032. Ashley Lopez, NPR News.
1: The U.S. is not the only country headed towards elections in a few months. Israelis vote at the end of October. Relations between the two countries are on the rocks. The Trump administration has been showing signs of frustration with Israel, and as NPR's Daniel Estrin reports from Tel Aviv, the feeling is mutual.
8: Israelis tend to love President Trump for his pro-Israel stance, but many are not happy he called a truce this summer with Iran. I like Trump, says meat seller Yossi Radinsky, but his judgment wasn't right. He says Trump and Israeli Prime Minister Benjamin Netanyahu had a plan to defeat Iran, and they didn't finish the job. In an outdoor market, an Israeli man blows the shofar, the ram's horn, a call for introspection ahead of the Jewish New Year beginning next week. Israeli shopper Noy Moore, a mother of four, reflects on Trump. Every morning he wakes up with a new crazy idea, she says. Suddenly he'll say, Iran, I'll bomb you. And the next day he'll say, let's make a deal. He's not stable. Can you rely on him? No. When Trump announced the truce agreement with Iran this summer, Netanyahu's coalition partners said they wouldn't be bound by it. Israel was sidelined during the negotiations. Netanyahu told reporters he wasn't aware of the details of the deal when it was reached. And here's what he said about his relationship with Trump. We often see things eye to eye, and there are times we see less eye to eye, Netanyahu said. Another disagreement has been on Gaza. Trump wants to advance a plan for Hamas disarmament. Netanyahu said he rejects the plan. Netanyahu has also rejected U.S. calls to limit Israeli attacks in Gaza. Israeli strikes have increased, including bombing Hamas munitions depots. That drew a rebuke at the United Nations Security Council from Nikolai Mladenov from Trump's Board of Peace.
9: Will another strike on a munitions depot stop Hamas from rearming or tightening its grip on Gaza? It will not. It only delays the demilitarization.
8: Netanyahu wants to appear defiant to hard-right Israeli voters ahead of October elections. But that's complicating Trump's efforts to rein in Israeli strikes throughout the Middle East, says former Israeli diplomat in the U.S., Alon Pinkas.
10: I think it's a major shift.
8: Netanyahu used to campaign for re-election by touting his close ties with Trump. But Trump hasn't endorsed Netanyahu for the October elections. Netanyahu is trailing in the polls behind his centrist challenger. Former diplomat Pinkas speculates Trump is hearing this message from his advisors.
11: You thought you have a partner in Netanyahu. Apparently you don't. There are things that Israel could have done to make you look better, and Netanyahu refused to do that because of his own political calculations. And so why should you bend backwards and help him? Screw him. Let's work with the next prime minister.
8: On the backdrop of these rocky relations is escalating Israeli settler violence in the occupied West Bank that's affecting U.S. citizens. A Palestinian-American family's home has been besieged, and an American news crew from NBC was attacked. Israel still hasn't made any arrests in those two incidents, but Israel has made its very first arrest in connection with another recent attack on Palestinians. A 19-year-old Israeli settler is now in Israeli police custody. Daniel Estrin, NPR News, Tel Aviv.

0: TPS for thousands of Haitian migrants has expired, and the Trump administration is now asking them to self-deport. Next time on Here and Now.
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2: Good morning, I'm Steve Inskeep. Boaters on the biggest lake in British Columbia discovered a new island. They were shocked, and even more shocked, when it disappeared. A missing island. Scientists have now relocated it. It seems to be a kind of carpet of trees longer than a football field and woven together. That mass of trees broke off from the shoreline, and it floats. It's made of wood. It's like a ship made by accident. It's Morning Edition.
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4: From Alaska Public Media in Anchorage, I'm Ava White, and this is the Alaska Economic Report. In the last week, the price of Alaska North Slope crude jumped from $87.68 per barrel to $93.02 per barrel. The price of West Texas Intermediate also rose from $82.36 per barrel to $90.22 per barrel.

0: sea otter populations in Southeast Alaska are booming. They were reintroduced to the region in the 1960s after being hunted to near extinction, but the furry mammals are wreaking havoc on fisheries in the region by eating what seems like everything. Fishermen who participate in dive fisheries in Southeast have been heavily impacted by the otter boom, and as KFSK's Bays Hohen reports, they also have an up-close view of the destruction the animals cause on the seafloor.
1: So this is a mess that...
2: In Scott Hersey's basement workshop, there's a guitar on a work table he's building from scratch and a view of Frederick Sound.
1: Could show you my dive suit. Let's go.
2: And in a back closet, there's an old scuba diving suit.
1: And you put a hood on. The only thing exposed is your cheeks and your lips. And after a few minutes in the water, they go numb. So.
2: Hersey is a retired dive fisherman. He founded the sea cucumber dive fishery in Petersburg in the 90s. And when he first started diving in the late 80s, he caught abalone clams.
1: But that fishery doesn't exist anymore because of sea otters.
2: Sea otters were reintroduced to the Southeast region in the mid-1960s after being commercially hunted to near extinction. And the current sea otter population in Southeast Alaska is skyrocketing. The population has more than doubled in 20 years. Sea otters eat mostly shellfish, like clams and crabs. Otters have already decimated populations of crucial shellfish fisheries in Southeast. The region's Dungeness crab fishery closed early this summer. And Hersey saw the impact up close.
1: You go to a place where it had been a good productive area, and if you saw sea otters around, you go down and the bottom looked like it had just been rototilled, not an abalone left.
2: Sea otters are a federally protected species under the Marine Mammal Protection Act, which means options for controlling the population are limited. They can't be directly harvested, except for subsistence hunting. The U.S. Fish and Wildlife Service is in charge of sea otter management. They declined an interview request, but a spokesperson said in an email that they were aware of dive fishermen's concerns. Jeff Mucci is a former dive researcher for the Alaska Department of Fish and Game. He spent 20 years surveying dive fishery animal populations and saw what sea otters did to the ocean floor.
3: We definitely came across a lot of areas out by the ocean that had big trenches in them where otters had come in and dug up the substrate, and they had taken all the gooey ducks out.
2: While dive fisheries are not a huge part of the Southeast economy, they're an important option for local fishermen. The main dive fisheries in Southeast are sea cucumber and gooey duck clams. There are about 200 active dive fishermen in the region, and last season, the fisheries brought in almost $7 million combined. Mucci says small boat fisheries mean a lot to a town like Petersburg.
3: There are small business owners. A town like Petersburg needs small businesses to help keep things going.
2: Alex Schrammick is an active dive fisherman and a salmon troller based in Petersburg. He says that fishermen need to diversify to be financially sustainable, but dive fishing makes up at least half of his income. He's been fishing sea cucumbers for 13 years, and he says otters are harming sea cucumber habitats that he fishes. One example was an area he's fished called Snow Pass.
4: So the last rotation that we were there was a stark difference in the population of the sea cucumbers. And it's obvious that the otters have been there because it looks like a bulldozer has been on the bottom.
2: Mucci, Schrammick, and Hersey all say they would like to see some sort of management of the otters population. But they say otters' protected status makes having that conversation really hard. Schrammick worries about the future.
4: It just seems like if things continue the way they are, inevitably they're going to expand more and more and just continue to reduce the amount of areas that are fishable.
2: The sea cucumber season opens in early October and runs to the end of March. For now, Schrammick and other divers will be out there under the waves and combing the ocean floor. In Petersburg, I'm Bays Hohen.
0: In Anchorage, I'm Ava White, and this is the Alaska Economic Report.

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3: It's Morning Edition from NPR News. I'm Steve Inskeep.
4: And I'm Michelle Martin. Good morning. American factories are under extraordinary pressure to be perfect. They have to turn out flawless products efficiently in order to compete with rivals overseas. It used to be up to people to get those results. Now, manufacturers are leaning heavily on AI to up their game. NPR's Andrea Hsu reports.
5: At a GE appliances plant in northwest Georgia, all kinds of advanced technology is at work. Autonomous vehicles delivering parts, robots gluing together glass cooktops, and a set of cameras working alongside people on the assembly line.
6: And we have these things everywhere out here.
5: Tony Gabbard is director of manufacturing operations. He explains these cameras have been trained to check for multiple things, if the right parts are on the right ovens, if everything's aligned. And if a problem's detected, the line shuts down and loud music plays.
6: And I can't remember what this zone, it may be Metallica or AC/DC.
5: Before the cameras, when they had people checking for errors, it took longer to respond.
6: You go, well, what's wrong? 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Well, this gets it right every time.
5: Now, the goal here has always been to minimize errors and equipment downtime and to ensure every cooking appliance passes inspection and makes it to the consumer problem-free.
6: It's a journey on perfection.
5: Now with AI, perfection seems almost within reach. Gabbert walks me over to a giant computer screen.
7: Oh, is this Brilliant Factory?
6: Latest and greatest.
5: Brilliant Factory is GE Appliance's data platform. It shows in granular detail how each one of the company's nine plants is running down to the workstation. Tony Gabbert's boss, Bill Good, is visiting from company headquarters in Kentucky. He says he loves being able to see what's happening everywhere.
8: In the old days, I would call my plant manager and I'd say, how are you running today? Now I'll call them and say, why are you running so poorly?
6: And I've received those phone calls. Why is line one running so poorly?
5: Collecting data through cameras and sensors is something GE Appliances has worked on for years. But now, having AI to analyze that data and raise a red flag if something looks off, that's game-changing. AI will flag if the data shows that a motor is running hot, a sign that it might give out. They can schedule a repair and avoid an unexpected breakdown, which is ideal because halting an assembly line can cost upwards of $300 per minute.
9: The name of the game in manufacturing is speed. Speed at which you see the problem, speed at which you solve the problem.
5: Plant managers can now start their day with an AI-generated report on not just where there might be a problem, but how to solve that problem. Good says that has shrunk the gap between manufacturing veterans like him, who've seen every problem in the book, and someone who may only have 5 years' experience. In fact,
9: it can outthink me.
5: This is coming from someone who's been in manufacturing for 4 decades. But Good is not worried AI will replace him. Quite the opposite. He says, bottom line, AI is enabling GE Appliances to manufacture in America. Even with all this technology, the Georgia plant has not cut its workforce. They actually just added 600 new jobs as part of a major expansion.
9: At least in the foreseeable future, I don't see AI replacing large populations of humans.
5: Although the company is using AI to optimize staffing, they've been moving workers to different tasks as needed. They're also using AI to forecast market demand, which lets them make last-minute decisions about which models to make. Good says all of this helps GE Appliances, which is actually owned by the Chinese conglomerate Haier, to compete with cheaper imports.
9: You have to be faster, better, more flexible.
5: That's the only thing, he says, that neutralizes the threat. Andrea Hsu, NPR News, Lafayette, Georgia.
3: Some other news now. The NBA punished the Los Angeles Clippers for going around salary cap limits. The Clippers face a $30 million fine. Now, if you're the owner, Steve Ballmer, maybe you're rich enough not to care about $30 million, but you may well care that you are suspended and your team lost their first round draft pick for 5 years. NPR's Becky Sullivan reports.
10: Last September, a podcast by the investigative journalist Pablo Torre shook the NBA's world. The LA Clippers, he claims, had made a shady deal with a company called Aspiration, meant to duck the NBA's salary cap in order to pay millions of extra dollars to their all-star forward Kawhi Leonard.
11: What I started doing was scour the internet for any mentions of Aspiration. Any appearances, tweets, quotes, Instagram posts, anything by Kawhi Leonard endorsing Aspiration. And this was hard to find.
10: This was big news. That kind of sham endorsement deal is banned under the league's salary cap rules. Torre's reporting won him a Pulitzer Prize and led the NBA to hire a law firm to run their own investigation. That month, team officials and Leonard himself denied breaking any rules.
12: I mean, the NBA is going to do their job. None of us did no wrongdoing. That's it. We invite the investigations.
10: The NBA and its players' union have long agreed to measures like the salary cap as ways to encourage competitive balance. In other words, to prevent rich owners with deep pockets from freely outspending cash-poor teams. The man who owns the Clippers is the former Microsoft CEO Steve Ballmer. In fact, he's by far the richest owner in the NBA, worth some $150 billion. His wife, Connie, is a financial supporter of NPR. In an interview with ESPN last September, Steve Ballmer denied the allegations of misconduct.
13: We, the Clippers, have abided by the salary cap circumvention rules because that's the right thing to do.
10: Yesterday, the league released findings from that investigation it opened and announced a historic punishment. The NBA's law firm found the Clippers had arranged off-court deals for Leonard with Aspiration and three other companies in violation of league rules. Three team officials, including Ballmer, will be suspended from all league and team activities for as long as a year. Leonard avoided suspension but must pay a $700,000 fine. He was traded this summer to the Toronto Raptors. The biggest blow to the Clippers as a team is the loss of draft picks, 5 years worth of first-round picks starting in 2029. In a statement, the Clippers said they, quote, vehemently reject the NBA's findings and accused the investigation of bias. The team said it will vigorously challenge the findings and penalties. Becky Sullivan, NPR News.
14: As the color fades to black, I would take the whole thing back, that baby, when the sky starts caving in.
3: What is that music? Ah, yes, you're listening to Mac Ayers performing at NPR's Tiny Desk. The video dropped today. 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I'm Steve Inskeep.
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15: Today is Thursday, September 3rd, 2026. Let's take a look at KYUK's weather for Bethel and the Kuskokwim Delta today. Rain mainly before 4 p.m., then showers likely after 4 p.m. with a high near 54. South wind 22-25 miles per hour. Tonight showers likely before 10 p.m., then rain likely after 10 p.m. Cloudy with a low around 49. South wind 15-20 miles per hour. For the lower Kuskokwim Valley today, rain mainly after 1 p.m. with a high near 55. Southeast wind 10-15 miles per hour. Tonight, rain with a low around 49. South wind around 10 miles per hour. For Anchorage today, mostly sunny with a high near 61. Calm wind. Tonight, mostly cloudy with a low around 51. Calm wind becoming southeast around 5 miles per hour. And for the Bethel Tide, a low tide of half of a foot at 4:30 a.m. and a high tide of 4 feet at 10:30 a.m. and a low tide of 1 foot at 7:30 p.m. Sunrise time this morning was at 7:41 a.m. Sunset time will be at 9:48 p.m. Kuyana Jaknak for listening to KYUK 6:40 a.m. Ani Mamtari Sharmi.

0: Live from NPR News, I'm Lakshmi Singh. Some of the most influential figures in the global fight for gender equality are paying tribute to a giant among them. Gloria Steinem died yesterday. The journalist and activist spent a lifetime championing women's rights, including abortion rights. In an interview with WHYY's Fresh Air, she said that despite the Supreme Court's decision to strike down Roe v. Wade, her work on reproductive justice was not in vain.
1: Politics and deep change and, you know, everything we're trying to do is like a tree. And too often we think the tree grows from the top, from Congress. Trees grow from the bottom.
0: Gloria Steinem was 92 years old. Tributes today include those of former Secretary of State and 2016 Democratic presidential nominee Hillary Rodham Clinton. Clinton says Steinem pushed open doors for millions of women. Two Democrats in Congress are urging the Department of Homeland Security to help state and local officials bolster election security ahead of November. Here's NPR's Jenna McLaughlin.
2: Ahead of the midterm elections, two Democrats are urging President Trump's Homeland Security Chief Mark Wayne Mullen and the acting director of the Cybersecurity and Infrastructure Security Agency, Nick Anderson, to take action. Senator Alex Padilla of California and Representative Joseph Morrell of New York demand that DHS distribute the nearly $40 million Congress approved for election security, including for an information sharing center designed to help state and local election officials receive the latest intelligence on cyber threats and disinformation campaigns targeting their offices. The lawmakers point to ongoing digital attacks facing American critical infrastructure and federal cyber job cuts as additional reasons for urgency. Jenna McLaughlin, NPR News.
0: A new assessment of the deadly floods in Nepal and Tibet finds there were warning signs days before part of a glacier collapsed into a valley. The section of ice was about 3,000 feet wide, sending a fast-moving wall of water, ice, and debris some 80 miles downstream. NPR's Dia Hadid reports more than 1,200 people were killed and about 4,000 others are still unaccounted for.
3: The assessment was by a consortium that looks at risk data in the high mountains. Scientists looked at publicly available satellite imagery and found melting had sped up on the glacier, a sign it was unstable, and there was an indication of a crack in the bedrock. One report author, Jakob Steiner, told NPR that their rapid assessment showed it's possible to develop an early warning system.
4: We could have seen indications that things are changing and could have been at least alert.
3: The report says there's still a risk of more flash flooding because of potentially unstable masses of rock and ice that remain on the glacier. Dia Hadid, NPR News.
0: This is NPR.
5: This is statewide news from Alaska Public Media. I'm Michaela Finnerty. The Juneau School District and community organizations are offering additional support and resources following the death of two teenagers reported Monday evening. Superintendent Sean Arnold says the district is providing on-site crisis counseling at some schools. He said school staff are also reaching out to students they believe would be affected.
6: We had many of our schools, probably more than half of our schools, impacted or touched by the events that had occurred.
5: The Central Council of the Tlingit and Haida Indian Tribes of Alaska is providing counselors and behavioral specialists to support the district. The tribe is also guiding students through various talking circles to process their emotions. Suicide prevention nonprofit NAMI Juneau runs the website junomentalhealth.org for people looking for resources. Executive Director Aaron Surma says staff are also available to help people figure out options.
7: We spend a lot of time helping people navigate junomentalhealth.org because it is a giant list of therapists, among other things, and it's hard to know how to whittle that down, so we're happy to do that.
5: Anybody in crisis or who has a loved one going through a crisis can call or text the Suicide and Crisis Lifeline at 988. People can also reach the crisis text line by texting TALK to 741741. Final results from Alaska's statewide primary election last month indicate existing coalition majorities in the state House and Senate are likely to continue after November's general election and could even grow. The Alaska Beacon reports that after Monday's certified primary results, coalition-leaning candidates led 24 of 40 state House races. Alaska is the only state in the country where the state House and Senate are both controlled by coalitions of Democrats, Independents, and Republicans, something that forces bipartisan and multipartisan negotiations and compromises. In the state Senate, 10 of 20 seats are up for election this year. Coalition members or coalition-inclined candidates led in 7 of those races. Any majority group that controls the House and Senate dictates the legislative agenda. That includes who chairs committees, what bills advance, and which ones do not. In the 34th Alaska State Legislature, conflicts between the coalition-led legislature and Governor Mike Dunleavy, a conservative Republican, led to a record number of vetoes and a lack of resolution on major issues, including a proposed Trans-Alaska Natural Gas Pipeline, increases in education funding, and a long-term plan to balance state expenses and revenue. This is Alaska Public Media.
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0: This is KYUK, public radio for the Yukon, Kuskokwim Delta. I'm Evan Erickson. President Trump says he'll make a campaign swing through Alaska to help U.S. Senator Dan Sullivan.
1: I will go to Alaska to help Dan Sullivan get elected. Dan Sullivan, it's like Ken Paxton. Dan Sullivan's a great senator. You look at the things he's done. He would call me all the time because I definitely know nobody has helped Alaska like Donald Trump.
0: He spoke during an Oval Office press conference on Wednesday after a reporter asked if he planned to go to Alaska to help a Republican in a tight race. Trump won Alaska handily in 2024, a fact he reviewed in the press conference.
1: You know, I won Alaska by a landslide.
2: 13.5 points, sir.
1: How much?
2: 13.5.
1: Oh, I thought it was 23 or 24.
2: Why do you think...
1: 13.5 is a lot. What do you think, Peter? Not bad.
2: Mr. President, you won it by 13.5 points. Why is this race so close?
1: I don't know. Well, it's close for one reason, that they have a phony Dan Sullivan.
0: Trump used much of the 3 minutes he spent on Alaska on Wednesday disparaging the other Dan Sullivan in the race, Dan J. Sullivan of Petersburg. Trump repeated many of the unproven allegations the senator and his supporters have made.
1: The Democrats put up another man named Dan Sullivan. So we have two Dan Sullivans. And by the way, the other man who had never been in politics, had never voted, he hasn't voted for years, a totally pretty non-political person, I guess, but never had any thought of running. All of a sudden, he's running for the Senate in Alaska. His name is Dan Sullivan. They have the same name.
0: The Petersburg candidate declined an interview request yesterday afternoon. He said he'd been out mushroom hunting and wanted to see the president's remarks in context. But in a text, he asserted that he's a very faithful voter. The retired teacher got 2.5% of the primary vote. That put him in third place behind Democrat Mary Peltola and Senator Sullivan and got him a spot on the November ballot. The Petersburg man has consistently maintained that running was his own idea and that no one put him up to it. A new poll by Alaska Survey Research suggests the race between Peltola and Senator Sullivan is extremely close, with Peltola just over 1 percentage point ahead, despite finishing more than 8 percentage points ahead of Sullivan in the August 18th primary. The same poll shows Trump's popularity in Alaska has dropped, with 56% now holding a negative view of the president. It's not clear what impact a Trump visit would have on the race. In 2022, he held a rally in Anchorage to promote Republicans Kelly Schiavacca for U.S. Senate and Sarah Palin for U.S. House. Both lost. A former Bethel judge has apparently resigned as head of the state's public defender agency. That's after allegations that he failed to act impartially due to personal grievances in a case he presided over in 2022. But the governor's office hasn't actually confirmed the resignation or told the state's judicial council the position needs to be rehired. Here's a report. Former Bethel judge Terrence Haas became the state's top public defender in September 2023. Last week, he announced in a resignation letter sent to Governor Mike Dunleavy that he was stepping down. That letter was shared with KYUK in an email by the Anchorage Daily News. In the letter, Haas wrote that the governor's office had made his job untenable. Haas writes in the letter that's because of the response of the governor's office to a recent legal pleading which, among other allegations, claims that Haas was romantically involved with his now wife when he was a Bethel Superior Court judge and she was his law clerk. As of Wednesday, the governor's office still hadn't confirmed Haas's resignation or provided comment on the allegations against him. The allegations stem from a new filing in a case first assigned to Haas in 2021. In August of 2022, a Bethel jury convicted Kasigluk resident Peter Albright of 5 counts of first-degree sexual abuse of a minor. 4 years later, the 65-year-old Albright is still awaiting sentencing, and his case remains open amid questions about his competency. This June, Albright's defense attorney filed a motion for a new trial. The motion claims Albright was never evaluated for competency prior to standing trial. Since his conviction, the motion claims the court has found Albright not competent at least 5 times. The motion also claims the court denied Albright a fair and impartial trial due to what it alleges were overlapping romantic relationships between Judge Haas, his former law clerk, and the public defender assigned to the case at the time, Daniel Mizanov. KYUK has withheld the name of the former law clerk based on the fact that she did not have direct responsibility for legal decisions made in the Albright case. Mizanov said in a sworn deposition cited in the motion that he began a romantic relationship with the clerk in early 2022 while Albright's case was still pending. That relationship ended before the trial. When Haas learned of the relationship, Mizanov alleged that his interactions with Haas deteriorated. He said the judge made unreasonable demands and criticized his defense strategy in front of the prosecutor. In the months leading up to the trial, Mizanov said he believed Haas, who was married to a different woman at the time, was also romantically involved with the clerk. Mizanov produced text messages sent to him by the clerk in which he mentioned late-night drinking sessions with Haas in Bethel. The texts include details that Mizanov interpreted as indicating that there was, quote, more going on. Haas has wholly denied the allegations. In an email to the state prosecutor for the case shared with KYUK, he wrote that both he and the former clerk, who he married in 2025, testified unequivocally under oath that no romantic or intimate relationship occurred during her clerkship. The former clerk is currently an attorney with the State Office of Public Advocacy. Prior to his appointment as a Bethel Superior Court judge in 2018, Haas served as a public defender in Bethel for a decade. With his decision to step away from the judgeship in 2023 to head the public defender agency, he became Mizanov's boss. A year and a half later, Haas gave Mizanov the option of resigning or being fired for cause. In a May 2024 letter, he criticized Mizanov's performance and what he said was a failure to adequately prepare for serious cases. The State Office of Special Prosecutions has backed Haas's claims that concerns about Mizanov's performance were at the root of their poor interactions. In his August 28th resignation letter, Haas said the job had been the greatest honor of his legal career, but he was also critical of Dunleavy, writing, quote, "Your administration has concluded that the political consequences of an allegation matter more than determining whether it is true." In an emailed statement shared with KYUK, Mizanov called Haas's resignation a positive step forward for the agency. He wrote it was also a positive step for attorneys with a, quote, "extremely difficult, thankless job that should not be further denigrated by the personal petty grievances of their superiors." A spokesperson for the Alaska Judicial Council, which under state statute screens and nominates at least two applicants for the top public defender position, said Wednesday that the timeline for doing that was unclear because the governor's office had not informed the council of a vacancy at the agency. The Alaska Public Defender Agency confirmed by email on Wednesday that Haas is no longer head of the agency and that attorney Ariel Toft is currently serving as acting public defender. Oral arguments regarding the motion for a new trial in the Albright case are scheduled for September 21st in Bethel Court. A new nonprofit called PANIOC launched last week to connect youth in rural Alaska with careers in aviation. The kickoff event, held at Merrill Field in Anchorage, brought together about 100 people, including aviation leaders and Senator Lisa Murkowski. Alona Nyden with the Alaska Desk has this story.
3: Anchorage's Merrill Field was buzzing as about 100 people gathered to celebrate the launch of a new aviation nonprofit. The crowd included several young students, like Jordan Lewis. Lewis works as a ramper for Grant Aviation and is from the village of Chifornik in southwestern Alaska. He is only 22 years old, but he's already earned a private pilot license and over 250 hours of flight time. And he dreams even bigger.
4: I want to fly for the big airlines one day, but my small goal is to fly for like the rural villages first.
3: Lewis says he became interested in aviation because his grandfather was a village airline agent, and he'd follow him to meet the planes. He says the field is crucial in Alaska.
4: There's like hundreds and hundreds of villages that aren't on the road system, and I believe if it wasn't for aviation, most of those villages wouldn't continue to exist.
3: Lewis was one of the students who took aviation classes through a career training organization called Alaska Excel. The classes have been offered for about 8 years through different local organizations. But program leaders say the new nonprofit called PANIOC will help them get funding more reliably and make classes more sustainable. Students can enroll in piloting, aviation maintenance, and ground handling courses, as well as get mentorship and career opportunities through PANIOC. The program might offer a dispatcher course soon, too. Jamie Clays is the founder and chair of PANIOC.
5: It is very important for us to put rural kids in these positions because they do understand the terrain and the weather, and they have an invested interest in the community and the people they're flying.
3: Clays is originally from Bettles in interior Alaska and says she understood early on that rural Alaskans depend on aviation. But it's hard for them to get jobs in the industry. That's why Clays decided to teach her first aviation course through Alaska Excel 8 years ago. Since then, instructors have worked with Alaska organizations and school districts to help connect students to aviation classes and, in some cases, to travel to Anchorage to attend them. Claes says up to 200 students enrolled at the height of the program. But 2 years ago, Claes says some partnering organizations lost federal funding and had to cut their support for the program. Enrollment went down too.
5: I didn't ever want to see this program stop, and so I needed to do something that was going to help it grow.
3: Claes named the new nonprofit Peniak in honor of Ellen Peniak, the first Alaska Native woman to become a licensed pilot. Peniak died in 2008, but her family flew from across the state and country to celebrate the nonprofit's launch. Lottie Jones is Peniak's aunt from Utqiagvik.
6: I'm glad that she's recognized, you know, because it took a lot for her to pursue her dream.
3: Senator Lisa Murkowski also attended the event and said that Peniak was not only a pilot, but also an ivory carver, a writer, and a mentor who
7: was willing to pay that forward to help so many others, and particularly young Native kids from the villages, those who needed to be encouraged.
3: Murkowski commended the program leaders for their work to meet the needs of Alaska's growing aviation sector. Joel Kamikov is a 17-year-old from Kotlik who dreams to become a pilot too.
8: I dream working in medevac because I get to help people and that makes me feel good. And also, like, being in the plane and in the air clears my mind.
3: For a start, Kamikov took a ground handling class through the program last spring to learn how to fuel and load an airplane. In Anchorage, I'm Alena Knighton.
0: This is KYUK News. I'm Evan Erickson. Koyana for listening. 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

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President Trump also built a new Alaska Monica USN Dan Sullivan. 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

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Today is Thursday, September 3rd, 2026. Let's take a look at KYUK's weather for Bethel and the Kuskokwim Delta today. Rain mainly before 4 p.m., then showers likely after 4 p.m. with a high near 54. South wind 22-25 miles per hour. Tonight showers likely before 10 p.m., then rain likely after 10 p.m. Cloudy with a low around 49. South wind 15-20 miles per hour. For the lower Kuskokwim Valley today, rain mainly after 1 p.m. with a high near 55. Southeast wind 10-15 miles per hour. Tonight rain with a low around 49. South wind around 10 miles per hour. For Anchorage today, mostly sunny with a high near 61, calm wind. Tonight mostly cloudy with a low around 51. Calm wind becoming southeast around 5 miles per hour. And for the Bethel tides, a low tide of half of a foot at 4:30 a.m. and a high tide of 4 feet at 10:30 a.m. and a low tide of 1 foot at 7:30 p.m. Sunrise time this morning was at 7:41 a.m. Sunset time will be at 9:48 p.m. Kuyana Jaknat for listening to KYUK 6:40 a.m. Mani Mamtari Sharmi. Today is Thursday, September 3rd, 2026. Let's take a look at KYUK's Tenor Drums announcements. A new chess club is starting at the YK Fitness Center. 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Join the new 12-week Swim the Kuskokwim Fitness Challenge, running currently through December 1st. Participants will track the distance they swim in the pool as they work their way along the Kuskokwim River. Back to school supply donation drive continues until its distribution at the December 12th monthly food bank. 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Kuyana Jaknak for listening to KYUK 6:40 a.m. Mani Mamtari Sukmi.

0: Osage Nation parents are taking matters into their own hands after the tribe's language immersion school abruptly closed. They had to adjust with only a few days remaining before the new school year began. We'll hear how the closure is affecting the tribe's broader language revitalization efforts. That's on the next Native America Calling.
1: This is Coffee at KYUK, conversation between friends and neighbors. Come in and have a cup.
2: Joining me for a pre-recorded coffee here on August 26th, while she is in Bethel, we have Michelle Spark, who is with Get Out the Native Vote. Welcome, Michelle, and can you just introduce yourself and talk about the project that takes up all your time in this busy election season?
3: Yes, it is a busy time for Get Out the Native Vote. Waka, I'm Michelle Spark. My Chupik name is Machohok, and I grew up in Chivac and Bethel in class of 1991. I saw several classmates today in town already, but it's always nice to come home. And if anyone knew me, even as young as 16 with the Alaska Association of School Governments, ASOG, they've known that I've always been interested in politics and campaigns and elections, and it just happened that this job opened up in 2022, and I've been directing Get Out the Native Vote since.
2: And we're just a little over a week out from the primary. You did a lot of outreach. You were speaking with media and coordinating all these volunteers and everything. How did this year's primary go?
3: Well, it's a really big challenge for the YK area and the rest of the precincts in Western Alaska and the Arctic. The Alaska Division of Elections is spread out among seven regions in Alaska, and we are Region 4. And that includes the Aleutian Islands, the Aleutian Peninsula, Bristol Bay Region, Bethel Region, Nome Region, Kotzebue, and Iptiavik. So out of the 401 precincts in the state, that represents 107 precincts and about 40,000 voters. And these are all remote, you know, destinations where you have to fly. And so we are entirely dependent on the Postal Service. So the Division of Elections and the Postal Service have to work well together. We have to make sure they're staffing with postmasters and also postmaster relief workers, because they're the only ones authorized to handle ballots in the chain of custody. And recruitment and retention is a really big deal with the Division of Elections. We had a huge model of volunteerism with our election workforces in the 80s and 90s, and I'm going to get to that now. And I think the division ended up getting really complacent with staffing, that they were satisfied with just one recruit per community. And people get sick, or they have to move for a job, or they, you know, have to care for their loved ones, and then they can't volunteer that day, and then we have to scramble and find coverage. And there's been communities where we've called up to 20 adults to see if anyone would take up the slack, and a lot of people don't want to inherit that responsibility with just a moment's notice and get like 30 minutes training on the fly over the phone with Nome. So Get Out the Native Vote, we're here to provide more structure to the system and kind of fill the gaps when they appear, or try to prevent them when we know it's coming. It's been a big learning experience for me, and trying to share it with other Native organizations in the state. There's a lot of organizations that have taken on their own civic programming, like Chulista Corporation. And Coastal Villages has a really good census operation, and we see a lot of potential with that for the 2030 census coming up. So there's a lot of partnerships that involve local level leadership and regional leadership that is really helpful in the civic space. But I want to go to our powers in the 80s and 90s. So when ANCSA was passed, it was a year and 2 days before me and my sisters were born. We're triplets. And so we're what they call the afterborns. So we did not get any allotments the way my older brother did. And it was a Reagan midterm in 1982, and Jay Hammond, a very popular governor, was terming out. Bill Sheffield was running for governor, and he ran a very strong rural game. And It was the first year we got our PFD distributions, so every man, woman, and child was $1,000 richer by that October before the November elections. But there was a lot of reasons for people to be mobilized, you know, and wanting to vote in 1982, but the biggest reason was ANCSA had extinguished Aboriginal rights. So we did not have claim as First Peoples or Indigenous Peoples anymore in the state of Alaska's eyes. And we did not get federal recognition of tribes until the late 90s. So we had kind of a listless time for subsistence management from 1971 to 1980. And then ANILCA was passed, and that kind of did a backdoor concession with a carve-out called rural preference in the subsistence law. And a law has to be in place for 2 years before anyone can really try to mess with it, to tweak it, make it better or repeal it or whatever. And sports and commercial and personal use interests said, we can't let this go. We can't let anybody have a preference over any of us, you know, living on the road system, or for that dentist coming in from Minnesota that wants to go hunt a bear. And so they designed a ballot initiative, which I explained earlier, to get rid of rural preference in the subsistence law. So Alaska Federation of Natives, the Bering Sea Fishermen's Association, a network of elders like Paul John from Tuxuk Bay, Joe Lomack, all these giant figures of leadership in the 80s stepped up and said, register to vote. Because automatic voter registration didn't happen until 2017. And people voted in the primary, and then they voted in the general. So I call it the birth of the Alaska Native super voter. That class of voters made it a cultural value. So they didn't only just defend subsistence. At a 8 out of 10 voters in the region voted to defend subsistence in 1982. And they voted with reliability and clout for about 12 years. So they built all this political capital around their turnout. So we were able to utilize the tools the government recognized with sovereignty and self-determination, and built all that we have today. The clinics, the hospitals, the housing, the social services we get from AVCP, the economic power of Chilista Corporation. We had all this happen in the 80s and 90s. And I think the disconnect we see among the generations, their descendants, has been they were so successful at building all that we have and all that we feel we need that they don't translate it to the fact that we need Juneau and Washington to approve policies to make it culturally appropriate and give us the funding to cover this kind of programming. So when you're 18 and you have the ability to start a family that young, because you can go to AVCP and you can go to YKHC and you can go to AVCP Housing Authority, you can get training at Coastal Villages Region Funds. There's all kinds of things that meet our way of life out here because of what we built in the 80s and 90s. But you need to vote in order to have a representative government that will recognize our challenges and celebrate our successes. And it's been painful to look at on paper it looks like a 50-point drop in turnout in our region, but the reality is we just didn't level up to what the elders led by example. So that's our challenge. That's our challenge to our community, is to talk to my generation. You know, I'm in my 50s now, and people younger than me, the generations below me, we are guilty of deciding to vote sometimes or vote when we're 18 and, you know, just call it good. And the reality is 7 out of 10 of us don't bother to vote.
2: Or just vote in a presidential election or...
3: And that's fair to say. Most Americans only vote once every 4 years. And that's because they think the presidential race is the only one worth voting for. And that's why people don't really vote in primaries either. A lot of people don't understand the value of the primary, and we've started describing it as basketball regionals, because everybody knows basketball in the villages, right? You got to play ball. You got to support. You got to support it. You got to support your teams. And it's fun, and it's healthy. But you need to win at regionals in order to get to state. So that's what a primary is. And we need a final four. If you even have four candidates running for one office, only the top four vote getters or the final four go to state. So this turnout for Tuesday, the 18th, was out of 15,571 registered voters in the YK, only 2,313 voted. That's less than 15% voter turnout. So that's just a little over 1.5 people bothering to vote out of 10 in the region. In 2024, over 11,000 UPICs just stayed home. They did not vote in a presidential election. So these numbers are startling. They kind of make you sad, but I think it also shows our elders showed us the way. They showed us that our vote was very powerful, that we were a very powerful stakeholder and citizens in the state, and that we can shape federal legislation if we vote and own our power. And I think our elders have always showed us the way in ways of living, and voting should be a part of our cultural values again.
2: What's something that's immediately on your mind that's keeping you up at night that you need to accomplish before this election is said and done?
3: Well, everyone's familiar with knowing that Nunapajal didn't vote, but except for 5 p.m., starting at 5 p.m. on election day. You're supposed to have 13 hours ability to vote on an election day, no matter where you are in Alaska or in this country. And the fact that Nunapajal didn't vote until 5 p.m. is really heartbreaking, because it's a constitutional right. It's guaranteed, and the state has to administer it in such a way. We're so far removed from Juneau and Anchorage that, you know, it's easy for them to write off these as characteristic flaws in their operation. But we've had four different supervisors for the region out of Nome in the last three election cycles. That's not stability, and that's not building the relationships that you need to have with these communities in order to know who to call on when things fall through the cracks.
2: Mm-hmm.
3: The division is actually budgeted to hire six people per precinct. That involves a chair, a co-chair, a bilingual outreach worker, a bilingual poll worker, and two teenagers called youth at the booth. So 16 and 17-year-olds can actually get involved in politics before they're even 18. And the division has been fully satisfied with just putting the application up on the bulletin board in the community. The Postal Service is fine putting their job opportunities on Indeed.com. These are not effective ways to recruit good people in our communities. And if they invested a lot more in community building and working with young leaders and on up in age range, then we wouldn't have these scrambling, you know, terrible statistics and issues with accessibility to voting on election day. So it's kind of frustrating to know that the state, because of our constitution, the way it's written and the way the state treats our First Peoples, they can't make any accommodations for us, except for the Voting Rights Act that forces them to recognize, you know, UPIC speakers. So they do provide language printed materials in UPIC for our people, but they're not headstrong about making sure we have the bilingual workers there. McCoryuk told me that they had a translator for the first time in a very long time that they knew about, and they said it made it really fun. So I was really excited to hear about McCoryuk, you know, kind of stepping up its game and providing a translator at the voting booth. That can happen everywhere, but it takes people to volunteer. It's an all-volunteer workforce. working in the elections. Now, I'm saying volunteer, but you are paid. But I know a lot of people aren't impressed with $20 an hour. And absentee voting officials are also, that doesn't even include the six polling workers. That doesn't even include absentee voting officials. Every community should have one, but they're only paid $100 for 2 weeks of availability. And the facility that hosts a polling site only gets $100. We also get a lot of calls from the villages or admittance from community members that they didn't even know an election was happening. This election, it's called a midterm because it's midway through a president's term. Midterms aren't a huge draw, same way primaries aren't a huge draw. But this is a consequential year. We say it for every election. This is a very important election. Well, this one is, we had 17 people running for governor. Now we've pared it down to 4 people that are going to be on the November 3rd ballot. We have a U.S. senator, a U.S. congressman, our state house lawmakers, and our state senators. Senator Lyman Hoffman has retired after a huge span of service. And now, you know, we need a new senator for the region that includes the Bristol Bay region and the Aleutians. So, you know, you have a few candidates that are going to be, four of them are going to be on the ballot in November. And the midterms are still important, you know, whether or not a president is on there. And as we see from the numbers, the presidential election did not inspire more turnout anyway. But I want to point out
2: within the region?
3: Within the region. Well, statewide. Mm-hmm. When I'm, you know, any of the, and I hate for it to sound like a criticism because I am not criticizing any of our people or our communities. But, you know, the system has kind of failed us. But it also takes a village to make an election happen. So when people tell me, I didn't even know there was an election, it breaks my heart because I'm like, if we had a well-staffed precinct, that might change things. If we had teens involved, families are going to be supportive and they're going to, you know, show up to vote. I think they can cause a ripple effect if they're engaged. And then they're going to have election experience under their belt, and maybe we have a new generation of an election workforce. And maybe those kids are going to be super voters in their lifetime.
2: Mm-hmm.
3: So we gotta shake my generation out of its complacency and say, vote more regularly, not just once in a while. And then for the young kids, say, emulate our elders, emulate your ancestors, and vote. Vote the way they did. And that empowered Bush caucus, which is the House Districts 36, 37, 38, and 39, they were so powerful that they created the Power Cost Equalization Program that forced the state to subsidize rural electric costs to have the same rate as a road system. So power cost equalization, you know, that's something a governor these days and a legislature these days wants to play around with because they want that money back. But our Bush caucus was so powerful once, they created this very, very incredible program that we need. It's an essential part of our daily life. But when only 3 out of 10 of us are bothering to vote, that can go on the chopping block very easily because what other remedy do we have other than voting?
2: That was Get Out the Native Vote head Michelle Sparks speaking with me, KYUK's Evan Erickson, on August 26th.
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5: 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Public media for Alaska's Yukon Kuskokwim Delta.

0: referee made that decision, Chief Standing Bear made that decision to just do it and go ahead and do it, and he got Congress's support. That's been deeply admired from other tribes where they're like, you know what, you just did it. You didn't worry yourself, and you just were like, you know, the structure will come. The framework will come. We'll figure this out. We'll get it done. And they have. We have as a nation. We built this really wonderful institution that was uniquely Osage, and it was good for us. Our children were scoring high academically. Enrollment was higher than ever. Parent involvement is strong. So by any measure of educational institution, we were thriving.
1: Okay.
0: And then, you know, to see it in this way, it just feels like an abrupt stop to that. I mean, it's just an abrupt halt to progress that's been happening over the years.
1: Whitney, what can you tell us about these budget issues that caused the school's closure? And is there any possibility that this will get ironed out and the school will reopen, maybe this school year even?
0: Well, in regards to the idea of budget issues, quite frankly, there just aren't any. We don't have a budget problem. We don't have a deficit. We don't have a shortfall. We don't have a cash flow problem. We do have a strong permanent fund. We have cash in our general treasury, still money available to spend even for this current fiscal year that ends September 30th. We have money in retained revenue that is spendable as well. So the notion or the statement in general, the thought process, I guess, if you will, that we have a budget issue is quite frankly non-existent. We don't. I think there's a misunderstanding of sort. I wouldn't even know how to frame that quite honestly, but we will bring in our projected revenue for FY27, which begins October 1st, is about $91 million. The executive branch has come to us with a current request of $84 million just for their branch. Mind you, that now includes or does not include the POSCA, and it does not include funding our harvest land, and it does not include our visitor center. So those budgets came to us higher than ever before and do not include those programs to run. But even if we were to meet that $84 million request, we would not be left with enough to even fund the other requests and requirements to fund the government. So that, quite frankly, from an appropriations perspective, the only problem we have right now is that the executive came to us with fairly high budgets, actually. And it's going to be hard to meet that. And so in a time where he declared a time of crisis because of a shortfall, his budgets didn't decrease and ask. And so that's kind of a hard pill to swallow as a Congress member who sits on appropriations, to see that the ask that came to us was so large comparative to the retained revenue, even after our chief had said we were in a state of emergency because of some budget shortfall that at the time didn't exist.
1: Okay, I want to share a disclosure with our listeners. We did reach out to Osage Nation Principal Chief Joe Tillman's office. He was not able to join the show today to comment and share his perspectives. But, Whitney, listening to how you describe what you see in your experience there working on the Osage Nation Congress, if it's not a budget issue, then why do you think the school was closed?
0: That's a great question. And honestly, I've really had a hard time wrapping my own personal brain around it. As one Congress member, it doesn't make sense to me. When I look at it from an appropriation standpoint, or honestly, even a leadership standpoint, or an education component, or the cultural side of it, or the language preservation side, I can't find an angle where it makes sense to close the school. I just can't. I don't find a place where it makes any sense to me, especially when you consider that the budget wasn't an issue and that, you know, it was funded all the way through the end of the fiscal year that does not end until September 30th. And the current fiscal year is funded just now after several additions to the budget. The total ask for this current fiscal year we're in is only $80 million, slightly plus, but a little over $80 million is what it took to run this government for this year. And the school was included in that and was fully funded up to this point. And so it's problematic at best. It doesn't make any sense to me. I can't make heads or tails of it. And it's not adding up. And I think that that's the concern that

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0: 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So I shuffle. 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If a nap, a half a little bit. So you are a little bit. What's true?
2: I'm going to go to the hospital.
0: 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Tom doesn't tell you what night a hoax said. If an episode, you are something you are to, because you should say what you are to miss so soon, you will have to. I don't know how to talk, you will have to. So warm, so sound, if an episode, I don't know Kishkatauna, Niku Lewa Suku, Tommy Lee, Kipkan, Kipkan, Kiki Suku, Toy, who was a little, Toy, Pizumita, Aki Nahte Suku, Aki Nahte Suku, Tatown. 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I don't know what put him to struggle. I shall tell you, wait. Tamanam, my dear struggle. Whom you will want, in the school of the city. Hungry to find him for, I just thought of that. Pim so, Manukanduka, a patrolman, surely, and was so good. 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

0: saw Key Arnley come out on the route. 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
1: Tamaku,
0: chief son who Christianata, Tawam Nituni Loop, Tawam who sorceress and nunness and Labu to one lamb, hosted Jerry Loop, who needs a group in this town. So I saw Hanoi after me in the town, I thought.
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2: 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I soon is an apple to you, Kaki, that snap. 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You won't so can root the Nago Kizumon. As far as not by the Mau are to mean on Ayoktoni. Oye, my need some Kayaza. Good morning. It's crappy.
3: Good morning, Lady. Yeah,
4: I don't know.
1: Hello?
4: Hello?
0: Hey.
1: Hi, good morning. Mary. Joe. Hello. Mark. Namaskaram. Good morning, all good show up down Ah, Good morning. Yeah. Okay. Bye.
3: Yeah, so yeah, how would I young yawaka? I do carry king yawing at a home to a panel of the minister. I used to not allow to also, just had him to end now, Julia.
4: Do I eat a yuk-tai-tna-tai-tuk? Good morning. What could I do to the boys if they want to kick me out, but all they want to do is use me up and then be like, okay, you guys get out of here.
3: Yes, I will not tell you.
5: I'm a little bit of a problem. 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
3: Yeah,
0: yeah. 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
3: I'm sorry, I parted you. 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
0: Don't be a fuck, Julian.

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0: This is KYUK, public radio for the Yukon, Kuskokwim Delta. I'm Evan Erickson. President Trump says he'll make a campaign swing through Alaska to help U.S. Senator Dan Sullivan.
1: I will go to Alaska to help Dan Sullivan get elected. Dan Sullivan, it's like Ken Paxton. Dan Sullivan's a great senator. You look at the things he's done. He would call me all the time because I definitely know nobody has helped Alaska like Donald Trump.
0: He spoke during an Oval Office press conference on Wednesday after a reporter asked if he planned to go to Alaska to help a Republican in a tight race. Trump won Alaska handily in 2024, a fact he reviewed in the press conference.
1: You know, I won Alaska by a landslide.
2: 13.5 points, sir.
1: How much?
2: 13.5.
1: Oh, I thought it was 23 or 24.
2: Why do you think 13.5
1: is a lot? What do you think, Peter? Not bad.
2: Mr. President, you won it by 13.5 points. Why is this race so close?
1: I don't know. Well, it's close for one reason, that they have a phony Dan Sullivan.
0: Trump used much of the 3 minutes he spent on Alaska on Wednesday disparaging the other Dan Sullivan in the race, Dan J. Sullivan of Petersburg. Trump repeated many of the unproven allegations the senator and his supporters have made.
1: The Democrats put up another man named Dan Sullivan. So we have two Dan Sullivans. And by the way, the other man who had never been in politics, had never voted, he hasn't voted for years, a totally pretty non-political person, I guess, but never had any thought of running. All of a sudden, he's running for the Senate in Alaska. His name is Dan Sullivan. They have the same name.
0: The Petersburg candidate declined an interview request yesterday afternoon. He said he'd been out mushroom hunting and wanted to see the president's remarks in context. But in a text, he asserted that he's a very faithful voter. The retired teacher got 2.5% of the primary vote. That put him in third place behind Democrat Mary Peltola and Senator Sullivan and got him a spot on the November ballot. The Petersburg man has consistently maintained that running was his own idea and that no one put him up to it. A new poll by Alaska Survey Research suggests the race between Peltola and Senator Sullivan is extremely close, with Peltola just over 1 percentage point ahead, despite finishing more than 8 percentage points ahead of Sullivan in the August 18th primary. The same poll shows Trump's popularity in Alaska has dropped, with 56% now holding a negative view of the president. It's not clear what impact a Trump visit would have on the race. In 2022, he held a rally in Anchorage to promote Republicans Kelly Shabaka for U.S. Senate and Sarah Palin for U.S. House. Both lost. A former Bethel judge has apparently resigned as head of the state's public defender agency. That's after allegations that he failed to act impartially due to personal grievances in a case he presided over in 2022. But the governor's office hasn't actually confirmed the resignation or told the state's judicial council the position needs to be rehired. Here's a report. Former Bethel judge Terrence Haas became the state's top public defender in September 2023. Last week, he announced in a resignation letter sent to Governor Mike Dunleavy that he was stepping down. That letter was shared with KYUK in an email by the Anchorage Daily News. In the letter, Haas wrote that the governor's office had made his job untenable. Haas writes in the letter that's because of the response of the governor's office to a recent legal pleading which, among other allegations, claims that Haas was romantically involved with his now wife when he was a Bethel Superior Court judge and she was his law clerk. As of Wednesday, the governor's office still hadn't confirmed Haas's resignation or provided comment on the allegations against him. The allegations stem from a new filing in a case first assigned to Haas in 2021. In August of 2022, a Bethel jury convicted Kasigluk resident Peter Albright of 5 counts of first-degree sexual abuse of a minor. 4 years later, the 65-year-old Albright is still awaiting sentencing, and his case remains open amid questions about his competency. This June, Albright's defense attorney filed a motion for a new trial. The motion claims Albright was never evaluated for competency prior to standing trial. Since his conviction, the motion claims the court has found Albright not competent at least 5 times. The motion also claims the court denied Albright a fair and impartial trial due to what it alleges were overlapping romantic relationships between Judge Haas, his former law clerk, and the public defender assigned to the case at the time, Daniel Mizanov. KYUK has withheld the name of the former law clerk based on the fact that she did not have direct responsibility for legal decisions made in the Albright case. Mizanov said in a sworn deposition cited in the motion that he began a romantic relationship with the clerk in early 2022 while Albright's case was still pending. That relationship ended before the trial. When Haas learned of the relationship, Mizanov alleged that his interactions with Haas deteriorated. He said the judge made unreasonable demands and criticized his defense strategy in front of the prosecutor. In the months leading up to the trial, Mizanov said he believed Haas, who was married to a different woman at the time, was also romantically involved with the clerk. Mizanov produced text messages sent to him by the clerk in which he mentioned late-night drinking sessions with Haas in Bethel. The texts include details that Mizanov interpreted as indicating that there was, quote, more going on. Haas has wholly denied the allegations. In an email to the state prosecutor for the case shared with KYUK, he wrote that both he and the former clerk, who he married in 2025, testified unequivocally under oath that no romantic or intimate relationship occurred during her clerkship. The former clerk is currently an attorney with the State Office of Public Advocacy. Prior to his appointment as a Bethel Superior Court judge in 2018, Haas served as a public defender in Bethel for a decade. With his decision to step away from the judgeship in 2023 to head the public defender agency, he became Mizanov's boss. A year and a half later, Haas gave Mizanov the option of resigning or being fired for cause. In a May 2024 letter, he criticized Mizanov's performance and what he said was a failure to adequately prepare for serious cases. The State Office of Special Prosecutions has backed Haas's claims that concerns about Mizanov's performance were at the root of their poor interactions. In his August 28th resignation letter, Haas said the job had been the greatest honor of his legal career, but he was also critical of Dunleavy, writing, quote, "Your administration has concluded that the political consequences of an allegation matter more than determining whether it is true." In an emailed statement shared with KYUK, Mizanov called Haas's resignation a positive step forward for the agency. He wrote it was also a positive step for attorneys with a, quote, "extremely difficult, thankless job that should not be further denigrated by the personal petty grievances of their superiors." A spokesperson for the Alaska Judicial Council, which under state statute screens and nominates at least two applicants for the top public defender position, said Wednesday that the timeline for doing that was unclear because the governor's office had not informed the council of a vacancy at the agency. The Alaska Public Defender Agency confirmed by email on Wednesday that Haas is no longer head of the agency and that attorney Ariel Toft is currently serving as acting public defender. Oral arguments regarding the motion for a new trial in the Albright case are scheduled for September 21st in Bethel Court. A new nonprofit called PayNayoc launched last week to connect youth in rural Alaska with careers in aviation. The kickoff event, held at Merrill Field in Anchorage, brought together about 100 people, including aviation leaders and Senator Lisa Murkowski. Alona Niden with the Alaska Desk has this story.
3: Anchorage's Merrill Field was buzzing as about 100 people gathered to celebrate the launch of a new aviation nonprofit. The crowd included several young students, like Jordan Lewis. Lewis works as a ramper for Grant Aviation and is from the village of Chifornik in southwestern Alaska. He is only 22 years old, but he's already earned a private pilot license and over 250 hours of flight time. And he dreams even bigger.
4: I want to fly for the big airlines one day, but my small goal is to fly for like the rural villages first.
3: Lewis says he became interested in aviation because his grandfather was a village airline agent, and he'd follow him to meet the planes. He says the field is crucial in Alaska.
4: There's like hundreds and hundreds of villages that aren't on the road system, and I believe if it wasn't for aviation, most of those villages wouldn't continue to exist.
3: Lewis was one of the students who took aviation classes through a career training organization called Alaska Excel. The classes have been offered for about 8 years through different local organizations, but program leaders say the new nonprofit called PayNayoc will help them get funding more reliably and make classes more sustainable. Students can enroll in piloting, aviation maintenance, and ground handling courses, as well as get mentorship and career opportunities through PayNayoc. The program might offer a dispatcher course soon, too. Jamie Clays is the founder and chair of PayNayoc.
5: It is very important for us to put rural kids in these positions because they do understand the terrain and the weather, and they have an invested interest in the community and the people they're flying.
3: Clays is originally from Bettles in interior Alaska and says she understood early on that rural Alaskans depend on aviation. But it's hard for them to get jobs in the industry. That's why Clays decided to teach her first aviation course through Alaska Excel 8 years ago. Since then, instructors have worked with Alaska organizations and school districts to help connect students to aviation classes and, in some cases, to travel to Anchorage to attend them. Claes says up to 200 students enrolled at the height of the program. But 2 years ago, Claes says some partnering organizations lost federal funding and had to cut their support for the program. Enrollment went down too.
5: I didn't ever want to see this program stop, and so I needed to do something that was going to help it grow.
3: Claes named the new nonprofit Peniak in honor of Ellen Peniak, the first Alaska Native woman to become a licensed pilot. Peniak died in 2008, but her family flew from across the state and country to celebrate the nonprofit's launch. Lottie Jones is Peniak's aunt from Utqiagvik.
6: I'm glad that she's recognized, you know, because it took a lot for her to pursue her dream.
3: Senator Lisa Murkowski also attended the event and said that Peniak was not only a pilot, but also an ivory carver, a writer, and a mentor who
7: was willing to pay that forward to help so many others, and particularly young Native kids from the villages, those who needed to be encouraged.
3: Murkowski commended the program leaders for their work to meet the needs of Alaska's growing aviation sector. Joel Kamikov is a 17-year-old from Kotlik who dreams to become a pilot too.
8: I dream working in medevac because I get to help people and that makes me feel good. And also, like, being in the plane and in the air clears my mind.
3: For a start, Kamikov took a ground handling class through the program last spring to learn how to fuel and load an airplane. In Anchorage, I'm Alena Naiden.
0: This is KYUK News. I'm Evan Erickson. Koyana for listening. 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

0: 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It is important to stay put. 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
1: 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Let's take a look at KYUK's Tender Dramas announcements. 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Participants will track the distance they swim in the pool as they work their way along the Cusco Quim River. 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Mani Mam Tagrisakmi. Today is Thursday, September 3rd, 2026. Let's take a look at KYUK's weather for Bethel and the Cusco Quim Delta today. Rain mainly before 4 p.m., then showers likely after 4 p.m. with a high near 54. South wind 22-25 miles per hour. Tonight showers likely before 10 p.m., then rain likely after 10 p.m. Cloudy with a low around 49. South wind 15-20 miles per hour. For the lower Cusco Quim Valley today, rain mainly after 1 p.m. with a high near 55. Southeast wind 10-15 miles per hour. Tonight, rain with a low around 49. South wind around 10 miles per hour. For Anchorage today, mostly sunny with a high near 61. Calm wind. Tonight, mostly cloudy with a low around 51. Calm wind becoming southeast around 5 miles per hour. And for the Bethel Tide, a low tide of half of a foot at 4:30 a.m. and a high tide of 4 feet at 10:30 a.m. and a low tide of 1 foot at 7:30 p.m. Sunrise time this morning was at 7:41 a.m. Sunset time will be at 9:48 p.m. Kuyana Jaknak for listening to KYUK 640 a.m.
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Nam klasik suk buksi 56 degrees south am ganuk silu ni 20 to 25 miles per hour 40 mile an hour ki taksuk chayu ka kami. Ataku klasik an ayu kat buksi 50 degrees south am ganuk silu ni 15 to 20 miles per hour 30 mile an hour ki taksuk chayu ka kami. 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President Trump USN Dan Sullivan Oval Office Republican Trump 2024 Army Sina Tamana by Starluku press conference Sami Trumpama Atoluku Pina Jarnik Alaskamia Pina Ritmia Arn Penakutta Asama Dan Salvanama Tuchukistasha Dan J. 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
1: Nuts duk. He is looking around at his surroundings from a high vantage point. Nuts duk. He is looking around at his surroundings from a high vantage point. Nuts duk. 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Nuts duk. He is looking around at his surroundings from a high vantage point. Natstuk.
0: Guyana litnaus gut kaklüter juchtstun abreyaranik.
2: I'm Dr. Anthony Lazowitz, and this is Climate Connections. As the climate warms, faith leaders are helping protect their communities against the perils of rising temperatures.
3: In most faiths, there is a call to care for people who are in need. Through this work, we're helping people reframe what that need looks like in their communities. And right now, it looks like responding to extreme heat.
2: Michelle Lewis of Duke University is helping faith leaders in rural parts of the Carolinas learn how to support their communities during heat waves.
3: Faith communities historically have been willing to step up when no one else would. And they're still very trusted in rural communities.
2: So through sermons, liturgies, book studies, and other programs, faith leaders can share information about the dangers of heat and how to stay safe. To give them the tools they need to provide that education, Lewis and her colleagues at Duke have launched the Cooling Communities Network. It offers trainings, resources, and peer support, and it helps faith leaders identify opportunities to take action beyond education, for example, by opening as a cooling center. Some participants will also be selected to receive solar panels and battery storage, so if the grid goes down, they can still power up to run air conditioning and help those in need find relief. Climate Connections is produced by the Yale Center for Environmental Communication. To learn more about climate change, visit climateconnections.org.
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5: This is Coffee at KYUK, conversation between friends and neighbors. Come in and have a cup.
6: Joining me for a pre-recorded coffee here on August 26th, while she is in Bethel, we have Michelle Spark, who is with Get Out the Native Vote. Welcome, Michelle, and can you just introduce yourself and talk about the project that takes up all your time in this busy election season?
7: Yes, it is a busy time for Get Out the Native Vote. Waka, I'm Michelle Spark. My Chupik name is Machohok, and I grew up in Chivac and Bethel in class of 1991. I saw several classmates today in town already, but it's always nice to come home. And if anyone knew me, even as young as 16, with the Alaska Association of School Governments, ASOG, they've known that I've always been interested in politics and campaigns and elections, and it just happened that this job opened up in 2022, and I've been directing Get Out the Native Vote since.
6: And we're just a little over a week out from the primary. You did a lot of outreach. You were speaking with media and coordinating all these volunteers and everything. How did this year's primary go?
7: Well, it's a really big challenge for the YK area and the rest of the precincts in Western Alaska and the Arctic. The Alaska Division of Elections is spread out among seven regions in Alaska, and we are Region 4. And that includes the Aleutian Islands, the Aleutian Peninsula, Bristol Bay Region, Bethel Region, Nome Region, Kotzebue, and Inuktitut. So out of the 401 precincts in the state, that represents 107 precincts and about 40,000 voters. And these are all remote, you know, destinations where you have to fly. And so we are entirely dependent on the Postal Service. So the Division of Elections and the Postal Service have to work well together. We have to make sure they're staffing with postmasters and also postmaster relief workers, because they're the only ones authorized to handle ballots in the chain of custody. And recruitment and retention is a really big deal with the Division of Elections. We had a huge model of volunteerism with our election workforces in the 80s and 90s, and I'm going to get to that now. And I think the division ended up getting really complacent with staffing, that they were satisfied with just one recruit per community, and people get sick or they have to move for a job or they, you know, have to care for their loved ones, and then they can't volunteer that day, and then we have to scramble and find coverage. And there's been communities where we've called up to 20 adults to see if anyone would take up the slack, and a lot of people don't want to inherit that responsibility with just a moment's notice and get like 30 minutes training on the fly over the phone with Gnome. So Get Out the Native Vote, we're here to provide more structure to the system and kind of fill the gaps when they appear, or try to prevent them when we know it's coming. It's been a big learning experience for me, and trying to share it with other Native organizations in the state. There's a lot of organizations that have taken on their own civic programming, like Chilista Corporation. And Coastal Villages has a really good census operation, and we see a lot of potential with that for the 2030 census coming up. So there's a lot of partnerships that involve local-level leadership and regional leadership that is really helpful in the civic space. But I want to go to our powers in the 80s and 90s. So when ANCSA was passed, it was a year and 2 days before me and my sisters were born. We're triplets. And so we're what they call the afterborns. So we did not get any allotments the way my older brother did. And it was a Reagan midterm in 1982, and Jay Hammond, a very popular governor, was terming out. Bill Sheffield was running for governor, and he ran a very strong rural game. And it was the first year we got our PFD distributions, so every man, woman, and child was $1,000 richer by that October before the November elections. But there was a lot of reasons for people to be mobilized, you know, and wanting to vote in 1982, but the biggest reason was ANCSA had extinguished Aboriginal rights. So we did not have claim as First Peoples or Indigenous Peoples anymore in the state of Alaska's eyes. And we did not get federal recognition of tribes until the late 90s. So we had kind of a listless time for subsistence management from 1971 to 1980. And then ANILCA was passed, and that kind of did a backdoor concession with a carve-out called rural preference in the subsistence law. And a law has to be in place for 2 years before anyone can really try to mess with it, to tweak it, make it better or repeal it or whatever. And sports and commercial and personal use interests said, we can't let this go. We can't let anybody have a preference over any of us, you know, living on the road system, or for that dentist coming in from Minnesota that wants to go hunt a bear. And so they designed a ballot initiative, which I explained earlier, to get rid of rural preference in the subsistence law. So Alaska Federation of Natives, the Bering Sea Fishermen's Association, a network of elders like Paul John from Tuxuk Bay, Joe Lomack, all these giant figures of leadership in the 80s stepped up and said, register to vote. Because automatic voter registration didn't happen until 2017. And people voted in the primary, and then they voted in the general. So I call it the birth of the Alaska Native super voter. That class of voters made it a cultural value. So they didn't only just defend subsistence. At a 8 out of 10 voters in the region voted to defend subsistence in 1982. And they voted with reliability and clout for about 12 years. So they built all this political capital around their turnout. So we were able to utilize the tools the government recognized with sovereignty and self-determination, and built all that we have today. the clinics, the hospitals, the housing, the social services we get from AVCP, the economic power of Chilista Corporation. We had all this happen in the 80s and 90s. And I think the disconnect we see among the generations, their descendants, has been they were so successful at building all that we have and all that we feel we need that they don't translate it to the fact that we need Juneau and Washington to approve policies to make it culturally appropriate and give us the funding to cover this kind of programming. So when you're 18 and you have the ability to start a family that young because you can go to AVCP and you can go to YKHC and you can go to AVCP Housing Authority, you can get training at Coastal Villages Region Funds. There's all kinds of things that meet our way of life out here because of what we built in the 80s and 90s. But you need to vote in order to have a representative government that will recognize our challenges and celebrate our successes. And it's been painful to look at on paper it looks like a 50-point drop in turnout in our region, but the reality is we just didn't level up to what the elders led by example. So that's our challenge. That's our challenge to our community, is to talk to my generation. You know, I'm in my 50s now, and people younger than me, the generations below me, we are guilty of deciding to vote sometimes or vote when we're 18 and, you know, just call it good. And the reality is 7 out of 10 of us don't bother to vote.
6: Or just vote in a presidential election or...
7: And that's fair to say. Most Americans only vote once every 4 years, and that's because they think the presidential race is the only one worth voting for. And that's why people don't really vote in primaries either. A lot of people don't understand the value of the primary, and we've started describing it as basketball regionals, because everybody knows basketball in the villages, right? You got to play ball. You got to support it. You got to support your teams, and it's fun, and it's healthy. But you need to win at regionals in order to get to state. So that's what a primary is. And we need a final four. If you even have four candidates running for one office, only the top four vote getters or the final four go to state. So this turnout for Tuesday, the 18th, was out of 15,571 registered voters in the YK, only 2,313 voted. That's less than 15% voter turnout. So that's just a little over 1.5 people bothering to vote out of 10 in the region. In 2024, over 11,000 UPICs just stayed home. They did not vote in a presidential election. So these numbers are startling. They kind of make you sad, but I think it also shows... Our elders showed us the way. They showed us that our vote was very powerful, that we were a very powerful stakeholder and citizens in the state, and that we can shape federal legislation if we vote and own our power. And I think our elders have always showed us the way in ways of living, and voting should be a part of our cultural values again.
6: What's something that's immediately on your mind that's keeping you up at night that you need to accomplish before this election is said and done?
7: Well, everyone's familiar with knowing that Nunapichuk didn't vote, but except for 5 p.m., starting at 5 p.m. on election day. You're supposed to have 13 hours ability to vote on an election day, no matter where you are in Alaska or in this country. And the fact that Nunapichuk didn't vote until 5 p.m. is really heartbreaking, because it's a constitutional right. It's guaranteed, and the state has to administer it in such a way. We're so far removed from Juneau and Anchorage that, you know, it's easy for them to write off these as characteristic flaws in their operation. But we've had 4 different supervisors for the region out of Nome in the last 3 election cycles. that's not stability, and that's not building the relationships that you need to have with these communities in order to know who to call on when things fall through the cracks.
6: Mm-hmm.
7: The division is actually budgeted to hire 6 people per precinct. That involves a chair, a co-chair, a bilingual outreach worker, a bilingual poll worker, and 2 teenagers called Youth at the Booth. So 16 and 17-year-olds can actually get involved in politics before they're even 18. And the division has been fully satisfied with just putting the application up on the bulletin board in the community. The Postal Service is fine putting their job opportunities on Indeed.com. These are not effective ways to recruit good people in our communities. And if they invested a lot more in community building and working with young leaders and on up in age range, then we wouldn't have these scrambling, terrible statistics and issues with accessibility to voting on election day. So it's kind of frustrating to know that the state, because of our Constitution, the way it's written and the way the state treats our First Peoples, they can't make any accommodations for us, except for the Voting Rights Act that forces them to recognize, UBIC speakers. So they do provide language printed materials in UBIC for our people, but they're not headstrong about making sure we have the bilingual workers there. McCoryuk told me that they had a translator for the first time in a very long time that they knew about, and they said it made it really fun. So I was really excited to hear about McCoryuk, kind of stepping up its game and providing a translator at the voting booth. That can happen everywhere, but it takes people to volunteer. It's an all-volunteer workforce working in the elections. Now, I'm saying volunteer, but you are paid. But I know a lot of people aren't impressed with $20 an hour. And absentee voting officials are also, that doesn't even include the 6 polling workers. That doesn't even include absentee voting officials. Every community should have one, but they're only paid $100 for 2 weeks of availability. And the facility that hosts a polling site only gets $100. We also get a lot of calls from the villages or admittance from community members that they didn't even know an election was happening. This election, it's called a midterm because it's midway through a president's term. Midterms aren't a huge draw, same way primaries aren't a huge draw. But this is a consequential year. We say it for every election. This is a very important election. Well, this one is, we had 17 people running for governor. Now we've pared it down to 4 people that are going to be on the November 3rd ballot. We have a U.S. senator, a U.S. congressman, our state house lawmakers, and our state senators. Senator Lyman Hoffman has retired after a huge span of service. And now, we need a new senator for the region that includes the Bristol Bay region and the Aleutians. So, you have a few candidates that are going to be, four of them are going to be on the ballot in November. And the midterms are still important, whether or not a president is on there. And as we see from the numbers, the presidential election did not inspire more turnout anyway. But I want to point out
6: within the region?
7: Within the region. Well, statewide. Mm-hmm. When I'm, any of the, and I hate for it to sound like a criticism, because I am not criticizing any of our people or our communities. But, the system has kind of failed us. But it also takes a village to make an election happen. So when people tell me, I didn't even know there was an election, it breaks my heart, because I'm like, if we had a well-staffed precinct, that might change things. If we had teens involved, families are going to be supportive and they're going to, show up to vote. I think they can cause a ripple effect if they're engaged. And then they're going to have election experience under their belt, and maybe we have a new generation of an election workforce. And maybe those kids are going to be super voters in their lifetime. Mm-hmm. So we gotta shake my generation out of its complacency and say vote more regularly, not just once in a while. And then for the young kids, say emulate our elders, emulate your ancestors, and vote the way they did. And that empowered Bush caucus, which is the House districts 36, 37, 38, and 39, they were so powerful that they created the power cost equalization program that forced the state to subsidize rural electric costs to have the same rate as a road system. So power cost equalization, you know, that's something a governor these days and a legislature these days wants to play around with because they want that money back. But our Bush caucus was so powerful once, they create this very, very incredible program that we need. It's an essential part of our daily life. But when we only 3 out of 10 of us are bothering to vote, that can go on the chopping block very easily, because what other remedy do we have other than voting?
6: That was Get Out the Native Vote head Michelle Sparks speaking with me, KYUK's Evan Erickson, on August 26th.
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Good afternoon, Jumuiya Kaukua. Time right now is 3:30 p.m. You know what that means. It's time for the birthday line. Calling to wish someone a very special happy birthday or a happy anniversary. Kinang ni kanuti kay Kupku kaya Kaukua 543-5985, Hwasu 543-2756, Hwasu 1-800-995-8954.

there is less than 15 minutes left for the birthday line, so call in to wish someone a very special happy birthday or a happy anniversary. Kinang ni kaniti rikovku kaya ka 543-5985, hwatlu 543-2756, hwatlu 1-800-995-8954. Before I play this next song, ABCP offices will be closed this coming Monday for Labor Day. They will resume normal business hours on Tuesday, September 8th. This next song is called Cologne by Alec Wigdahl.

turns my head. What's a lifetime of achievement? If I pushed you to the edge, but you were too polite to leave me. Do you miss the road that coaxed you into paradise and left?

There's less than 10 minutes left for the birthday line, so call in to wish someone a very special happy birthday or a happy anniversary. Kinang ni kanu tiri gubhu kaya ka oga 543-5985, kwasu 543-2756, kwasu 1-800-995-8954. Before I play this next song, let me read another announcement. A new chess club is starting at the YK Fitness Center. Join them every Tuesday at 7 p.m. Participate is free. This next song is called Obsidian by Enro.

Another announcement: this coming Monday is Labor Day, so KYUK won't be airing English news in Ichnaqanumjit in observance of the holiday. This next song is called Share That Love by Lucas Graham and G-Eazy.

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